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0: Okay, wrapping up another set here on This and That on Radio Boise. I'm your host, Siobhan Von T. It's always so good to be here with y'all, getting through hump day, getting through our Wednesday night. So we just listened to Labyrinth, a cover of I Want to Know What Love Is. And a new one from Benny Sings and Baby Rose, track called Do No Harm, from their new album 22 Durnham Do. Well, that just rolls off the tongue very nicely. And let's see, a new one from Love Spells, track called Don't Touch, from their new album Love Is the Law. And we kicked off the set with Wyclef. Wow, Wyclef Jean, Harvey Mason, and Nia. Track called French Quarter, featuring Robert Glasper and Theo Croker from Wyclef's new album, Q Theory, Quantum Leap Volume 2. I keep seeing stuff about quantum leaping. I don't know. I don't know what that's all about, but I don't know. But it's a new album, so it's pretty fun. Okay, well, I keep teasing this pair of tickets. We're going to give away one pair of tickets to this Saturday's performance of Radio Boise Presents A Night of Cumbia Fusion, featuring Seattle's Lucha Luna and Lobo Lara. This Saturday, October 3rd, at the Shrine Ballroom, 7 p.m., and it's all ages. So if you win the pair of tickets and you want to bring your kiddo, you can. Okay, so what we're going to do is we're going to listen to our next set of underwriters, and then I'll tee us off. I'll give you the number to call, and we'll start off the next set, and hopefully one of you calls, and the first person to call will win the pair of tickets. Okay, so we will be right back.
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0: That's right, you are listening to Radio Boise. Right now it's This and That. I have you for two more sets, wrapping up our Wednesday show at 7 p.m., and if you're just tuning in, hey, you tuned in at the right time. We're giving away one pair of tickets to this week's performance. Radio Boise Presents A Night of Cumbia Fusion with Seattle's Lucha Luna and Treasure Valley's own Lobo Lara. This Saturday, October 3rd at the Shrine Ballroom. All ages performance. Show at 7 p.m. Or doors at 7 p.m. I'm not really sure. All right, so here's the deal. First caller wins this pair of tickets. All you have to do is call 208-258-2072, 208-258-2072. Operators are standing by.

0: right, well, that wraps up another set here on This and That on Radio Boise. We just listened to Lobo Lara with Cumbia del Futuro off of the Futuro EP. Just came out this year off of Americano label. And hey, congrats, big congrats to Diana, who won a pair of tickets to Lobo Lara and Lucha Luna. They'll be at the Shrine Ballroom this Saturday. It's a Radio Boise Presents concert. So, yeah, thanks to all who called. I did see the phones going off. So, apologies to everybody else who did not win. But I appreciate you listening and calling in. All right. Well, before Lobo Lara, we listened to Gio Chamba with... Hey, a cover of Bongo Bong, Mano Chao. You know, I grew up on that song, so that song holds a special place in my heart. So I was excited to hear this cover. It is really cute and fun. Speaking of fun, Dodgery. We listened to Dodgery Feyer with I'm Out and I Wanna Go Home. Yeah, I get that feeling a lot. I'm a homebody, so I this song really spoke to me. But that's from his brand new album, Too Much, Not Enough, and Then Some. Just came out off of Samblist Records, I guess. We also listened to Pleasurewood, a new one from them called The Hoverfly. And we kicked things off with St. Paul and the Broken Bones, a new one from them called Proxy off of their EP of the same name. Okay, well, it's 6:40 p.m. here on Radio Boise. We got... one more set with y'all, and then my time is up. But if you're just tuning in, you just found us. Hey, we do this every Wednesday evening, 5 to 7, This and That. I'm your host, Siobhan Von T. And of course, stick around for It's Now, Right Now with Grant Olson. Okay, well, we're going to listen to some messages from our underwriters, and we'll get right back into it with a new one from Menahan Street Band called Palace of Illusions.
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listening now, and we're closing it out with Don Was, I Ain't Got Nothing But Time, from his album Groove in the Face of Adversity. That's what we're doing. That's what I'm all about. We also listened to the George Berry Band featuring the Hunter Tones, Lot Like Us. And we kick things off with Menahan Street Band, Palace of Illusions. All right, well, we'll see you next week. Same place, same time, same day. Thanks so much for tuning in. Stay kind out there.

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4: 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You're listening. It's Now Right Now here on Radio Boise. I'm your host, Grant Olson, and I'll tell you, it's pretty fun showing up again because I love playing music for you on the radio, and I love you. You're great, and I have so many fun things to play for you, including this. I found this CD recently, and I said, "Oh, that's exactly what I'm looking for." Always. It's from 1989. It's featuring two young women. Called the Deaf Dames, and this record is called 2 for the Bass. That's with the numerals. And I'm going to let them introduce the song because it's the opening track on the CD.
5: You know, we got this new album coming out. You know, it's just fresh on the charts.
6: Yeah,
5: you know?
6: It's going to be a chart buster.
5: Yeah, you know.
6: Yep.
5: Yeah, two for the bass.
6: Two for the bass is going to go somewhere. Yeah, it's going to go somewhere. Yeah. The action, the story, it's going somewhere.
5: The boom.
6: Y'all want this party started, right?

tell them. No make no man take your tongue beating stick, man. After we not come here for come take lick. You tell them, say. Watch this.

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3: 7:21, you're listening. It's Now Right Now here on Radio Boise. I'm your host, Grant Olson. First set, pretty great. You just heard Winston Edwards with Downing Street Rock from an album called Dub Conference. Lady G before that with Tell Them Guan. Roger Troutman from Zap did I Want to Be Your Man from the album Unlimited, and we open up the show with Deaf Dames with Set It Off. Coming up now, this Linton Kwesi Johnson with Dennis Bovell producing from the album LKJ in Dub. This is Shocking.

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I and I knows God, Jah no day. 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The lion did crown the king. In Addis Ababa, ha ha ha ha, Africa. 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
4: 7:41, you're listening It's Now Right Now here on Radio Boise. I'm your host, Grant Olson. So much fun. We just heard Johnny Combat with their version of the No Doubt song, Sunday Morning. Before that, Your Death from Above, 1979, doing Cold War. UXA, before that, with Tragedies. Bad Brains did Sailing On from their album Rock for Light. Before that, you heard Burning Spear with John O'Dead. We opened up that set with Linton Kwesi Johnson with Shocking from Linton Kwesi Johnson, LKJ. In dub. Coming up now, this is Death, the band from Detroit, not the band from Florida. I don't remember where they're from, but they're all good. Anyway, this song's called Rock and Roll Victim.

with your two-faced lies. I hope your two-faced living made you satisfied. You told me, baby, I was your only one. While you've been running around town with every mother's son.

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3: Hey, it's 802. You're listening. It's Now Right Now here on Radio Boise. I'm your host, Grant Olson. First hour in the books. That was Ace Frehley with Snowblind. Just a great record. Just fantastic. Before that, you're Bob Welch's project after he left Fleetwood Mac. It's called Paris. It features, I believe that record features Hunt and Tony Sales. I could be wrong. He made two Paris records. Hunt and Tony Sales. Sons of Soupy Sales, who younger listeners might not know. But they did play on a bunch of Iggy Pop records and later David Bowie records, Tin Machine. So there you go. For your Thin Lizzy with The Rocker, which has some of the funnest lyrics. It's just a blast. On a sickle from their album Vagabonds of the Western World. For that, you heard what I think is a perfect song, AC/DC from, I'm going to say, one of my favorite AC/DC records. Probably maybe the best one. It's so hard to say. Anyway, that song's called Kicked in the Teeth. It's just, oof. And speaking of perfect, we heard Death with Rock and Roll Victim. Speaking of Ace Frehley, this is kind of why I got there the other day. I was listening to some music, and this one sounded great to me, and I hope it does to you, too. From their debut album, this is Kiss. Ace Frehley played lead guitar in that band. This one's called Strutter.

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2: 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It's Now Right Now here on Radio Boise. I'm your host, Grant Olson. And we just heard High Fidelity, a song called Magic Carpet. Before that, you heard the Greek voice, heroic, Demis Roussos. With I Dig You. Before that, you heard Smokey with I'll Always Love You, and we open up that set with Strutter by Kiss. Now this, brand new, and their song, Party Time.

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2: 8:35, you're listening, It's Now Right Now, here on Radio Boise. I'm your host, Grant Olson. Last set was short but sweet. In particular, you just heard the band S-O-U-L with a song called Peace of Mind. Before that, Quincy Jones with the TV theme length of The Street Beater, featured on the show Sanford and Son. Just perfect song. And it kind of echoes the song before that from a movie called Gordon's War, starring Paul Winfield. That was Badder Than Evil with a song called Just Plain Luther. We open up that set with Brand New with Party Time. Speaking of soundtracks, just excellent front to back. The film was called Shaft, and this is Isaac Hayes with a song called Soulsville.

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2: 9:16, you're listening to It's Now Right Now here on Radio Boise. I'm your host, Grant Olson. Just heard Kate and Anna McGarrigle with one of the prettiest songs I've ever heard, called Stella by Artois. Just perfect. For that, Tracy Nelson did Goodnight Nelda Grebe. The telephone company has cut us off. For that was Thomas Jefferson K., featuring a young Walter Becker and Donald Fagen on that record. I'll be leaving her tomorrow. For that, you heard Bill Wilson with The Ballad of Cody. Coming up now, this, Martha Wainwright, who's Kate McGarrigle's daughter with Loudon Wainwright III, brother of Rufus Wainwright. This one from her her album, I Know You're Married, But I've Got Feelings Too. This song's called The Tower Song.

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2: Hey, it's 9:39. You're listening to It's Now Right Now here on Radio Boise. I'm your host, Grant Olson. We just heard an unknown group of musicians doing Sorban Palid from a Mississippi Records compilation called I Don't Feel at Home in This World Anymore. Before that, it was Pentangle with an alternate take of The Trees They Do Grow High. Before that, you heard Los Calchacas with Rio de Plata. It's beautiful. Sequentia before that with Favos de Stillens from Hildegard von Bingen's Voice of the Blood, which is just staggering. And we opened up that set with Martha Wainwright's Tower Song. Coming up now, this, to close out the show, is Leonel Belasco with a Venezuelan little tune.

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I was seized by divinity's hot breath. 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

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We spewed out questions waiting for answers, creating legends, religions, and myths. Books, stories, movies, and plays, while trying to explain this. They wanted all of it, all of it, all of it, not some of it. All of it, all of it, not just some of it, but all of it. I saw a great man turn into a little child, but cancer reduced him to dust. His voice growing weak as he fought for his life, with a bravery stronger than lust. I saw isotopes introduced in

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And I was struck by the power and the glory, and I was visited by a majestic hymn. Great bolts of lightning shooting up his veins as

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1: 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We just heard REM there, Pretty Persuasion, The Magnetic Fields with Strange Powers, Lou Reed, Power and Glory Part 2, Magic Transformation, Morphine with Thursday, Bob Mould, See a Little Light, Belly with Geppetto, and we heard Kim Deal Morgan Nagler with The Root at the very beginning. Thanks for tuning in. Gonna jump right back into it.

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5: Dusky Durango here, bringing you my wild caravan of nightmares and dreams. Well, we just ended that last set with Al Green, Take Me to the River. Nelson Crespo for that Iron Odyssey. Yeah. Grinder Man with No Pussy Blues. And we heard Gallon Drunk, just one more before that. I'm going to hit play again. Let's do this.

0: Hey, Fresh, what are you doing?
1: I guess I'm packing up. 15 years. It's a real good run. But I guess it's time to call it a day.
0: What? Where in the bylaws did it say we're only supposed to last 15 years? What about the next 15?
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5: Dusky Durango here, and we are well into the caravan tonight. We just heard the Night Watchman there with the Night Watchman by the Boys Next Door. Stereo Lab with John Cage, Bubblegum, Kraftwerk, The Robots, Young Marble Giants with Credit in the Straight World, and Julianne Hatfield and her version of Strange Magic kicked that off. Thanks for tuning in.

He's a lady, you've been told. That's my man. Drunk, treat a lady. Now I'm bored once again.

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2: Welcome back to Industrial War Machine. I'm your host, DJ Bones. Hope you guys have had a good week out there. Mine, not too bad. Especially with some of the music that we've been seeing hitting our mailbox. Plus, on top of that, fall is less than a week away. So yes, spooky season is arriving. And I hope you guys are as excited for it as I am. Why don't we go ahead and get into the music here. And we've got Diorama taken away for us with Achievements. Enjoy, my friends.

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1: That song you heard was Gentleman Junkie with Pit off their newly released Free album, which can be found on Negative Gain Productions. And One, yes, And One is back with a new album, and we played the song No Song For You off their newly released Yestora album, which can be found on Out of Line Music. Stain Shiver with We Are One extended remix by Conscience off the We Are One album, available on Echo Zone. And kicking off the night was Diorama with Achievements off the A Substitute for Light album, which is available on Ascension Records. So I got some shows I want to tell you guys about, such as coming up tonight, yes, Thursday night, at the Shredder. The Shredder presents the one and only Author and Punisher. Yes, the iconic industrial band Author and Punisher is hitting Boise tonight, along with Guiltless, Onslaught Setter, and Claw and Shadow. Great thing about this show is it is an all-ages show, so pretty much 18 and up. Doors are at 7 p.m. Show goes till 11:30 p.m. If you'd like to get out and check out this iconic band and want to know some more details, you can hit up the Shredder and get all the information. Then, coming up on Sunday, this Sunday, September 27th, at the Shrine Social Club, Duck Club and Shrine Social Club present Wednesday 13. Yes, Wednesday 13 is coming to Boise, along with Dead on a Sunday and Above Snakes. And if you're not familiar, Dead on a Sunday has played here in Boise before, so if you went out and saw that show, you know it's going to be a good one. This is an all-ages show. Doors are at 6:30. Show starts at 7. So if you'd like to know more about it, you can hit up the Duck Club or Shrine Social Club and get all the details. So yeah, more really cool shows still hitting Boise, and I'm going to keep telling you about them as they hit. Also, starting to see word about the festivals coming out in 2027 and the lineups. And as we get closer to 2027, I'll start getting you guys the information on those festivals. Until then, let's get back to the music, and we have Mind in a Box taken away for us with The Agency of Agony. Enjoy, my friends.

0: Every night, 3 a.m., I'm wide awake, thinking, worrying.
1: About anything in particular?
0: No, just everything.

0: I'm not just going to go through a blog and dump a bunch of new crap on people because it's not my thing. God, I hate computers. But I shall continue using
1: them. I think I might not do no theme song anymore.
0: What'd you say? I'm going to bring you stuff that you probably won't
1: hate. The early incarnation with the good guitar player.
0: That sounds like you found that at a thrift store and it was like on a VHS.
1: I'm kind of disappointed.
0: I have got no mail from the penitentiary.
1: It's very disappointing.
0: If you're there, write me a letter.
1: It's really hot. Everybody's laid back and super friendly and kind of
0: to your situation.
1: Apart from all the genocide of those.
0: And I'm here for you.
1: I'm here for everyone. I'm just here for you. I don't get paid. Whatever.
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3: Last song you heard was Dismantled with Zero off the upcoming title album Zero, which is out on Metropolis Records. And I want to give a huge shout out to Metropolis for sending us over a copy of that song. And, I'm a huge fan of Dismantled, and I am really happy to see them coming back with a new album. So, another one of those bands that went quiet for a while, but now they're coming back out with new stuff, and it's always exciting to see and hear that kind of thing. Then we had To Rule with And Breathe off the title album And Breathe, which is available on Infacted Recordings, and I want to thank them for sending us over a copy. Lumen with Between the Worlds off their Winter Eden album, which is out on Alpha Matrix. And we had Mind in a Box kick off that block for us with Agency of Agony off their newly released Retaliation album, which can be found on Caustic Records. So, yeah, a lot of cool releases have come out this year, and there are still going to be so many more yet to come out. While we're waiting on those, I got some shows I want to tell you guys about. Such as coming up on Saturday, October 3rd at the Neuralux. Duck Club and Neuralux present Julian K and Knight on the Chronicle 2 tour. Yes, Julian K and Knight are both hitting Boise, and you already know it's going to be an amazing show. Played both the bands here on the show, and I promise you, I'll get some more Julian K. They'll also be joined by Taking Hormones. This is a 21 and up event. Doors are at 7 p.m. Show starts at 8. So if you want to come check out this amazing band, and we are definitely going to try and be there ourselves, and you want more information, you can hit up the Neuralux or the Duck Club and get all the details on that show. Then, jumping down to Salt Lake City at the Metro Music Hall on Sunday, October 4th, JRC Events presents Contravoid and Buzzcole. Yes, Contravoid and Buzzcall are out on tour, and, that's about the closest they're going to come to Boise, so if you are fans of both of those bands, and I played their music here on the show, this is your chance to see them. This is a 21 and up event. Doors are at 7 p.m., show starts at 8. So if you're in the Salt Lake City area or want to travel down and check out this show, you can hit up JRC Events or Metro Music Hall in Salt Lake City and get all the details. Yeah, there's not just hitting Boise, but there are a lot of really cool tours going on right now. And I'm going to try and make sure to let you guys know about them in case you want to make plans to go see the shows. While we're looking up that information, let's go ahead and get back to the music here. And we've got Metamorph taking away for us with Witchfire Dance Mix. Enjoy, my friends.

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0: Return to the saloon would mean the overthrow of civilization in our land. I'm going to live long enough to see America so dry you'd have to prime a man before he can spit. And I'll fight the saloon from Hawaii to Hoboken. And I'll kick it as long as I've got a foot. And I'll fight it as punch it as long as I have a fist. I'll butt it as long as I have a head. I'll bite it as long as I have a tooth. And when I'm old and fistless and footless and toothless, I'll gum it till I go home to glory and it goes home to perdition.
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2: Last song you heard was Last Activity with Two All Lonely Stars off their Of Flights and Farewells album, which can be found on Skycode. Ava X with Dance in Shadows. And that is a single available on Distortion Productions. Ira with Long Gone off her upcoming album, 13 Stitches, which will be found on Artifact Records. And kicking off that block was Metamorph with Witchfire. Dance mix off the Witchfire EP, and that is self-released. So I got a few more shows to tell you guys about, such as coming up this Friday, September 26th, at the IYKYK event place in Spokane, Washington. Electrograve Entertainment presents their dance night, Antitrust. Yes, their regular dance night is back, and

It'll have industrial, EBM, dark techno, goth, synth punk, noise, drum and bass, you know, the other side of the goth industrial music scene, and just as good. It'll have performances by the Electrograve Entertainment Crew. This is a 21 and up event. Doors are at 10 p.m. Show goes till 2 a.m. So if you're in the Spokane, Washington area and want to get out and have a good night, meet some like-minded people and enjoy some really great music, you can hit up Electrograve Entertainment and get all the details. Then, jumping up to Seattle, Washington at the El Corazon on September 29th, which is a Tuesday, El Corazon presents Combi Christ. Yes, Combi Christ are out on tour with the Venom in the Mouth of God North American tour in support of their recently released album. They'll also be joined by Ludovico Technique and our friends Dead Animal Assembly Plant, as well as there in Seattle, Skin Lab and Cemetery Legacy. Really cool thing about this show is it is all ages. So if you baby bats want to get out there and check out Combi Christ, Ludovico Technique, Dead Animal Assembly Plant, all out on tour together, this is your chance. Doors this are at 6:30. Show starts at 7. So if you're in the Seattle, Washington area or want to travel up there to see this show and want to get more details, you can contact the El Corazon and get all that information. Now that's a show I would love to see. Too bad they're not hitting Boise. But we can keep our fingers crossed for the next tour. Until then, let's get back to the music. And I've got Cyphrodyne taking it away for us with Dark Forever, Fractal Age Remix. Enjoy, my friends.

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1: Last song you heard was Fixate Sedate with High Velocity Spatter off their Forensics Surgical Precision Edition album, and that can be found on Dependent. Simon Carter featuring Becky Machine with All I Want off the Serenity album, and that is self-released. Stabbing Westward with Sleep off their newly released Wither Rewired album, available on Cop International. And I want to give a shout out to Cop International for sending us a copy of that album. And kicking off that block was Cypherdyne with Dark Forever Fractal Age Remix off the Regenesis album, which is available on Digital World Audio. So, yeah, some of the albums I played tonight, don't be too surprised if you see them pop up on my top 10. I got just enough time to tell you guys about a couple more shows, such as coming up on Wednesday, September 30th, at the Star Theater Starlight Lounge in Portland, Oregon. Don't want to confuse that with Portland, Maine. We'll be talking about them here shortly. Star Theater presents Julian K. and Knight. Yes, I mentioned Julian K. and Knight were going to be hitting Boise, but if you just can't wait and you want to check out the Portland show, this is your opportunity. And then come back to Boise and you can check out the Boise show. They'll be supported by Star Count. And this is a 21 and up event. Doors are at 9 p.m. Correction, doors are at 7 p.m. Show starts at 8. Sometimes I get a little mixed up on the time zones. But yes, that is the correct times. And if you're going to be there in the Portland, Oregon area, or you want to travel and check out this amazing combination of bands, you can contact Star Theater for more details. Then, as I mentioned just a few moments ago, jumping over to Portland, Maine, at the Aura on September 25th, The Casket presents Steampunk September. Yes, The Casket is doing their own version of a steampunk night, which is really cool. It'll have performances by DJ Static and DJ Knocked. This is a 21 and up event. Doors are at 9 p.m. Show goes till 1 a.m. So if you are in the New England area and want to get out and have some fun, I can't say I recommend, but you know what? I did spend some time out there in Maine, and those people for their goth community are absolutely amazing. Really friendly, and if you're in the area or planning on traveling to the area, you'll find an amazing community out there. Anyways, if you want to know more about their steampunk event and you're in the New England area, you can hit up The Casket or The Aura and get all the details. So, Yeah, still a lot of shows to go on throughout the country to the end of the year. And, you know, if you are going out to one of these shows, I always have a message for you guys. And I will tell that to you guys during the next break. Let's get back to the music here, as I only have so much time left. And we've got a brand new one out of EHPH. And they are going to take away for us with Ambiguous Destroyer. Enjoy, my friends.

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1: Last song you heard was Ministry with their new song, Singularity. And that is a single available on Cleopatra Records. And I want to give a shout out to Red Sands PR Company for sending us over a copy of that song. 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Antibody with My Heart featuring Frontal Boundary and Matt Hart. And that is a single available on Dark Tunes. And kicking off that block was EHPH with their song Ambiguous Destroyer, which is a single that is self-released. So I want to thank you all for tuning in each and every week and supporting underground music as well as community radio, because without you guys, I wouldn't still be here bringing you all the latest and greatest underground goth industrial music. So thank you for continuing to support this show and community radio. And if one of these bands or all of them happen to be playing in your area, go out and check out the show. And while you're going out there, make sure you show up early and support all the acts on the show. Because you never know, that opening band that you checked out or could have checked out may have become one of your new favorites. So make sure you show up and support all the performers on that show. And while you're there, take just a moment to say thank you or I appreciate all that you do to somebody working on those shows, because it really does take a small army of people just to put on the smallest show. And something as small as that is going to go a long ways towards making their night all that much better and wanting to continue to make sure you are having a great experience at these shows. With that being said, I'm going to go ahead and jump out of the studio for the week. I hope you guys all have a good week. Check out some music and like always, go check out a show.
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You're listening to Radio Boise, KRBX 89.9 FM, Caldwell, Boise. It is 6:01 a.m. on Thursday, October 1st. And I'm here with you, kicking off another edition of The Aura. I'm your host, Erica. I hope you're having a good morning out there. I know, I'm just waking up. It's still dark. It's going to be dark for a while. We are officially been in fall for a little bit now, although the weather is looking really great. I think we're going to be in the 80s all week. So lots of sunshine to still look forward to, and lots of music this morning. This first block, I have new music from Pool Girl, also Moon Panda. And starting us off, this is a new single from the artist Fine. It's called Everything in the Shade, here on Radio Boise.

0: You're listening to The Aura here on KRBX. I'm your host, Erica, and we just heard a track from Honey. That was I Love You. That was released this year on their EP, Freya. And that was independently released by the artist. Pool Girl, a track from their newest album, Melancholic Beach Town. That one was Crab. And that album was independently released by the artist. We heard a 2024 track from Bubble Tea and Cigarettes. That one was Room 907. It was released on the album We Should Have Killed Each Other. Don't know how I feel about that. That was released on Nineko Music, LLC. Newer music from Dominic Way, Lady in the GPS. That was released on their EP, Who Could Not Be Broken, on Cult Nation. New single from Moon Panda was Satellite, released on Neighborhood Records. And we started off the set this morning with a track from Fine. It was a new single released on Esho called Everything in the Shade.
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coming up next here on the Aura, let's see what I have. I have new music from Pocket Sun, a new single from Mother Soki. Later on, I have some Arlo Parks. Not necessarily new music. I have one track from her latest record, Ambiguous Desire, but I have some older music of hers as well. It's very vibey, chill stuff coming up later on. And in the second half of the show, definitely have some kind of dark wave synth pop type vibes. I've really been obsessed with Boy Harsher, which I think this artist is really popping off right now with their latest album. So I definitely have a few from Boy Harsher. Maybe some Dawn Z later on. Hope you stay tuned. I'm going to be hanging out with you until 8 a.m. this morning. We have lots of programming here on Radio Boise to take you through your Thursday morning. We have Democracy Now from 8 to 9. We have a few music shows after that. We have a new one this evening, Side Quest, I think. It's a new show replacing the beloved Tennis Court Disco. I'm still processing all of that, but I'm so happy for Wendy Fox to be, you know, taking time for herself. It's so much work to be doing this, and as long as she did such an amazing legacy show, Tennis Court Disco, you can still listen to it on our website, radioboise.org. You can listen to any show that's aired within the past 2 weeks there. But coming up next, I'm going to play a single from Orange Flavored Cigarettes. This one is called CC, right here on the Aura.

0: You're listening to The Aura here on Radio Boise. I'm your host, Erica. It's 6:39 a.m. And we just heard a track from Wednesday. That was June 2. That was the early version. That was released on their album Bleeds. That was a deluxe edition that was just re-released this year on Dead Oceans. Pocket Sun, a new single called Moon Shadows. And that was independently released by the artist. Mother Soki, a single called Thicken. That was released this year on Mom and Pop Music. Orange Flavored Cigarettes, that single was CC. And that came out last year, released on EMA Recordings. And that is the track we started that last block off with. Thank you so much for tuning in this morning. I hope you're having a good day so far. Wherever you may find yourself, working, just getting off work, wherever you may be. 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We are a nonprofit. We do have fundraising season coming up in just a couple of weeks here. 2 weeks from today, actually, is our biannual fundraiser radiothon. We do this fundraiser once in the spring and once in the fall, but we ask listeners for donations and we come up with lots of fun programming, lots of unique shows, games, themes. We have people you might not hear at those time slots, lots of DJs collaborating together. It's a really, really fun time, and lots of gifts too. Thank you, gifts. It's a great time. It's a great season to be giving. So be thinking about that and how you can support Community Radio. I have a couple of messages from our underwriters here, and I'll be right back.
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Coming up next here on The Aura, just a warning, this is kind of a sad song. I guess I'm kind of playing almost two in a row sad songs. However, it will recover, kind of going through the feels. But this next one is from Arlo Parks. It came out back in 2024 on the album Sincere. But this track is called Breathe, right here on The Aura.

0: You're listening to Radio Boise, KRBX, 89.9 FM, Caldwell, Boise. It is 7:01 a.m. This is The Aura. I'm your host, Erica, and we just heard a track from Arlo Parks. That was Jetta that came out on her newest album, Ambiguous Desire, this year on Transgressive. A 2020 single from Daniela Andrade, that was Puddles. It was released on Crooked Lid Records. I think she might have some new music that came out this year, but I haven't listened to it yet, but I've definitely played her on The Aura here and there. A 2023 track from Arlo Parks. That one was Jasmine, and that was released on the album My Soft Machine, the deluxe edition on Transgressive. And that song always makes me think of DJ Jazz. Her and I share this time slot. We alternate days about every other week, depending on what's going on. Of the Trees came out back in 2021. That track was Wind Horse, featuring Sophie Marks. That was released on an EP called The Tale of Lagos, released on Memory Place. One of my favorite tracks from Closey, that was Courage. And that came out on the album Micro Worlds in 2023 on Odyssey Music. And we started off the set with Khalid. The track was Breathe, featuring Arlo Parks. It came out back in 2024, released on the album Sincere. All right, I hope you all are having a good morning. I'm still here waking up. To be honest, I kind of have a little bit of a sore throat, so I'm hanging in there, but I'm feeling okay. Just, I think, with the change of the seasons, the cooler weather in the morning, all those things. So be sure to take care of yourself. I'm doing that. I'm having some tea this morning and playing lots of music and trying not to talk too much. But I do have some words from our underwriters here, and I'll be right back.
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Coming up next here on The Aura, I want to play a track from a new-to-me artist. I believe her name is pronounced Alewia. Alewia? And she is a British, I think, let's see, I looked it up. Gosh, my brain. She is a British, Ethiopian, Egyptian artist, singer, producer, visual artist. She does so many things. I just discovered her music and I'm really digging it. If you've listened to The Aura a lot, you know I love my British girly bops. So that's what we're kind of heading into here up next. But this track from Alewia came out on her latest album, Zero. It's called Lingo, right here on The Aura.

0: You're listening to The Aura here on KRBX. I'm your host, Erica, and we just heard a track from Kalayla. That was New Life Forms. It was released on her album New Avatar on Warp Records this year. It's definitely one of my tops of 2026. It was definitely one of my summer bops, but I guess now summer's kind of over. I guess it's fall, but still having some summer weather, so hopefully you can get outside, get some sun while you can, get the vitamin D. Before then, we heard an artist who I can't really say their name exactly. You can view it online on the website, radioboise.org, but that track was Getaway off their album O, released this year on Ninja Tune. This is a very popular artist, really fun party type vibe. We heard from Alewia, Cairo FM off her album Zero. Came out this year on LDN Records. Another track from Kalayla's album New Avatar, that was Lincoln B. And another one from Alewia's album Zero, that one was Lingo. Thanks so much for tuning in. It's 7:20 a.m. I'm going to be hanging out with you until 8 a.m. this morning. And then after that is Democracy Now. Then we have Stardust from 9 to 10 with DJ CC, yeah. I should know this by now. We have Biking Downhill from 10 to 12 with DJ 10 Speed. And we have the Dayglow Drip with DJ Joe Black from 12 to 3. So lots of music to take you through your Thursday morning. More to come up next. We're going to be getting into some kind of synth pop. We're going hard on the synths for the rest of the show, so I hope you're ready. Feeling the 80s vibe. It used to be a lot of what I listened to when I first started listening to music, actually. Kind of tired of it, but we're bringing it back. The synths, they're coming. It's gonna be great. I have some underwriting here, and I'll be right back.
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0: Coming up next here on The Aura, this is a track from Cosmetics. It was released back in 2014. It's called Sleepwalking, right here on The Aura.

cover cracks crumbles around me. I wake up slowly. My cover cracks crumbles around me. Plunging in, plumbing.

0: You've been listening to The Aura here on Radio Boise. I'm your host, Erica, and we just heard a track from Boy Harsher, your latest album, Get Mean, and that track was Falling, and that was released on Atlantic Records. Really a fun album. I've almost listened to the whole thing. I really try. It's hard in the modern age to slow down and listen to an album from start to finish. We went back to 2017 to hear Chromatics. That track was Ceremony featuring Glass Candy. That came out on the album Cherry, the deluxe edition, released on Italians Do It Better. And that was a New Order cover. Jadu Heart with a 2017 single, I'm a Kid, was released on Anchor Point. Oslo Twins, I Wake Up Slowly, that came out last year on the Tresor EP, released on Half Normal Records. And we started off with a 2014 track from Cosmetics. And that one was Sleepwalking. That was released on the Olympia EP on Captured Tracks.
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0: It is 7:42 a.m. This is the last block of The Aura this morning. I'm going to be heading out at 8, and then you'll get to listen to Democracy Now! And some other music shows if you stick around. But up next, starting off this last block, I'm going to play a synth-pop track from Dan CM called Fast Cars.

0: You've been listening to The Aura here on Radio Boise. I'm your host, Erica. It is 7:59 a.m. We've come to the end of the show, but we just heard from Boy Herscher. Track was Jeans, their new album, Get Mean. And that's probably my favorite track so far on the album. That was released this year on Atlantic Records. A new single from Dan's CM, A Violent Power, that was released on Channel 9 Records. Another track from Boy Herscher's newest album, that one was Ronnie. And we started off that last block with a 2022 single from Dan's CM, that was Fast Cars, released on Channel 9 Records. Hope you all have enjoyed the show this morning. Thanks so much for tuning in. I'm here with you every other Thursday morning, nice and early from 6 a.m. to 8 a.m. I'm Erica. If you're not hearing from me, it's most likely DJ Jazz, my co-host. And next week, I believe we're doing the show together. It's actually our birthday, October 8th. So I think we should do the show together. I think that would be fun, but I don't know. It is my birthday. I guess it's our birthday, but I feel like I shouldn't have to wake up so early on my birthday, but we'll see. I usually do wake up pretty early anyways, and it would be fun to play some of our favorite music together. And then the week after that, we're starting Fall Radiothon, so I think we're going to have some Aura coffee cups as thank you gifts. So be thinking about those. I do hope you enjoy your day. And as always, you can listen to any show in the archives that you've missed on RadioBoise.org. But stay tuned for Democracy Now, coming up next.
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0: That's The Barrel by Aldous Harding, who is just touring around the Northwest. Would love to see a show sometime. Before that, we had Anderson East with I'd Do Anything, and we had Beck with I Only Have Eyes for You. I play different renditions of that song every now and then because no matter who sings it, they sort of course, infuse it with their own quality, their own sound, but it still keeps that original haunting sound, which I'm a little bit fascinated by. Stardust started out with Take Five, this rendition by Hans Ulrich, originally by Dave Brubeck in his quartet. I have more lovely music for you after about 1 minute's worth of messages. Please stay tuned.
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Here's my white feather hawktail deer hunter. 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I know you wish you had a man like him, it's such a bummer. 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

0: This is a poem by Wendell Berry called Whatever Happens. Whatever happens, those who have learned to love one another have made their way into the lasting world and will not leave. Whatever happens. I hope you're enjoying this lovely first Thursday of October, the first day of October, which is my favorite month besides June. I also love September, though. It was a beautiful month. So I think maybe I'm just coming to the conclusion that autumn is amazing. Last song we heard was by Taylor Ashton featuring Rachel Price, and it was their rendition of Time After Time. Rachel Price was in Boise maybe a couple times in recent years. I got to see her at Tree Fort maybe a few years ago or so. She was on the main stage. Just an amazing vocalist. She sings with Lake Street Dive also, and you can look it up on the web, but she does this beautiful cover of Tom Waits' Take It With Me. It's just gorgeous. Highly recommend it. Before that, we had The Secret Sisters featuring Ray LaMontagne and their song All the Ways. Before that, Gregory Alan Isakov sang About the Universe. And starting off the set is Lana Del Rey. This song I did play, I think, at the beginning of the summer on this show. It's White Feather Hawk Tail Deer Hunter. It's a song that definitely followed me through the summer. So I thought I'd close out that season and have a little tune start us off this fall morning. I'm DJ Cece. Thank you so much for listening to Stardust. I have more music for you after this one message. Stay with me.
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I'd say I've seen some beautiful days. I've walked countless coastlines, awoken to mountaintops. I've seen death and birth and kissed good lips. I don't need a music machine telling me what a good story is. And matter of fact, I've never asked nothing from nobody. I've taken my motorbike down the Pacific 101, and I have stood atop the Empire State Building with my father. I've ridden the fear, although I was afraid every single time. I've learned that every waking moment is enough, and excess never leads to better things. It only piles and piles atop the things that are already abundantly in front of you, like breathing and chasing and slow dancing and lovemaking, fighting and laughing. I am unhinged, unworthy, and distasteful to mostly everyone I meet. However, I am loyal to a fault to anyone I find kindness in. I do not and will not fear tomorrow, because I feel as though today has been enough. And I got no hate in my heart for anything, anywhere, or anyone. And I think Fear and Friday has got an awful lot in common. They're overdone and glorified and always leave you wanting. Yeah, I think Fear and Friday has got an awful lot in common. They're overdone and glorified and they always leave you wanting.

Shine, of course, originally by Collective Soul, a sort of little prayer that Dolly Parton puts her own spin on. Joyful song for this lovely Thursday morning. Before that, we had Ruth Moody and her rendition of Dancing in the Dark. And what I'm about to say might be a little controversial, but I think she captures the song more effectively than Bruce Springsteen. I don't know. Seems like it. Again, don't mean to cause a stir, but my opinion. And then before that, we had Fiona Apple and her version of Neil Young's Heart of Gold. We had a little poem by Zach Bryan, Fear and Fridays. And that set started with Annie's song, of course, originally done by John Denver. This one was done by Brett Denon and Milo. John Denver's irreplaceable with that song, but they did a good job. Thank you so much for listening to Stardust. That was a set of covers, which I'm sure is against rules some way. We're always wanting to do fresh things here on Radio Boise, but it was a good set of covers, I would argue, and kind of adding a little bit of twang, making my way to a new song by a familiar name in these parts, Sean Hatton. Sean Hatton, a Boise-based musician, just released an album a couple weeks ago called Friday Nights. And it's an album full of a lot of his originals, but I also know that there are a couple songs on there by one of his friends, and I have to quickly look at my notes. A gentleman named John Lizak, who is a fellow performer with Sean for a number of years, unfortunately passed away, I guess, a couple years ago, but a couple of John's songs are on the album as well. But this one is called Don't Shoot the Moon. I picked it because of its more celestial title, this being Stardust. And so we'll sign off with a new song by Mr. Sean Hatton. Enjoy it. Thank you so much for tuning in this morning. Remember what you're made of. Be good to yourself. Be good to your community. And stay tuned for Biking Downhill, coming up after this

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0: Hello, welcome to Biking Downhill. We're figuring out just a few technical difficulties because the music is not playing. But we have special guests in the studio that we will be speaking with very shortly. It's the band Wiseacre from Seattle. And actually, would one of you hand me that CD that's just on the... Yep. We're going to listen to some Lobo Lara local cumbia while we figure out some of these technical difficulties. But if you haven't listened to Wiseacre, I would describe them as folk rock, Adrian Lenker combined with Creed. Is that an offensive? Was that an offensive comparison?
1: No.
0: Okay. But yeah, until then, please enjoy some Lobo Lara.

0: All right, welcome back. We had our technical difficulties fixed. I just had the volume turned down. So that's your community radio top experience right there with DJ 10 Speed. Welcome to Viking Downhill. We have some special guests today. Wiseacre from Seattle. Hello, everybody.
1: Hello. Hi.
0: Okay, I don't know which mic is which right now, so I'm just going to kind of finagle with these as you all speak. But, so, Wiseacre played in Boise yesterday, and you all have been on a tour for how long?
2: 2 weeks.
0: Okay, 2 weeks. And how has that been so far for everyone?
3: I think it's been absolutely heavenly, to put it in one word. We've had just such gracious hosts and lovely, kind bands put these shows together for us. And yeah, I think we're just having a really special time. And I think while we're all excited to get home and sleep in our own beds, we are going to be filled with a lot of like love and excitement for the last 2 weeks we've had.
4: Yeah, yeah. Just picture hanging out with your friends. Hanging out with your friends nonstop, seeing the best views, meeting the kindest people. Like, we truly feel spoiled right now.
0: And is this tour, is it around anything specific? Is it around a particular release? Or is it just something you do yearly?
5: I think it's something we do yearly. It's a huge goal of ours to bring our music to every corner of the United States that we possibly can. And that's our goal within the next 5 years, is to expand and be heard and seen and provide safe spaces for people to come and enjoy our music. But it also does revolve around our release, our several releases this past year. We've been working on singles and having them out, and particularly the Arms Wide Open tour, which is this tour. Is based off of Black Bear, one of our most recent singles that we put together at Bear Creek Studios, and our lovely Calla produced. Hello, Calla.
3: Hi.
5: So, yeah.
0: The arrangement on that song in particular is really stunning, and we'll listen to it later today. Regular Biking Downhill listeners, you'll know this song. If you don't know what we're talking about, you'll know this song because I've been bumping it. Definitely one of my, it's in the top 10 of my Wiseacre songs. Top 5.
3: Also learned last night it's gone triple platinum in our friend Macy's car.
0: Wow. That's where everyone's trying to go triple platinum these days.
6: That's true. We're honored.
0: Yeah. So, all right, let's go back to the basics. I want to know, first off, let's start off with give me your sun sign, your first name, and then how you became a part of Wiseacre.
5: Okay, let's start from the top. my name is Cage. I'm a Capricorn sun. Are we doing our three?
0: Let's just do one.
5: Sun. Yeah.
0: Let's
5: just do okay, one. All right. totally. And this, I started this project, gosh, like 6 or 7 years ago when I started songwriting. I wanted to become an artist, and then eventually I was really tired of doing it on my own, and so I started collecting them all, catching them all. Sorry.
4: I was going to Wiseacre shows for some time because I was friends with Jesse, who used to be in the band. Jesse introduced me to Cage, and I just became a fan. And then I learned that they needed a guitarist. And I remember, half as a joke, but with so much love, I

0: I was like, what if I was your guitarist?
1: I said, yeah.
0: And I said, oh my goodness.
2: And
0: oh,
2: what's your name by the way, and your sun sign?
0: I got so excited. I'm Carrie. I'm a Scorpio. And anyway.
2: Pretty intense energy so far in the band.
0: Right. And Cage took me in, and I got to play the music that I was a fan of for so long, and it made my dreams come true. And that was about 2 years ago.
3: I'm Calla. I'm an Aquarius. I have 6 placements in Aquarius, too, so I'm a real Aquarius. So I met Carrie. I had just moved to Seattle, and I went up to them and said, I have no friends. Will you be my best friend? Like, it was the first day of kindergarten. And they said, yes, of course, because you seem great. And then they told me they had just started playing in this band, and they needed a bass player. And so me and Cage went and got coffee. I didn't hear a, like, word out of, like, I didn't hear them sing. I didn't hear, a lick of music. But I joined the band on the spot just because I immediately fell in love with them and their energy. And I was really, really happy to find out the music was incredible.
4: Hi, I'm Jade Eliza. Both of those are my first name. I'm a Virgo. And I am the most recent addition to the band. I've been in the band a little less than a year. I was playing my own shows around Seattle and seeing one at Attaball when I saw Calla running sound. And I was very impressed with how it sounded. I may or may not have started the night by flirting with her drunkenly. And ended the night being like, I'm so sorry, I did this completely backwards. Can we network right now? Because you're really good at your job. I found out about 2 weeks later that she was in 2 bands that both needed drummers. And I auditioned for one. And she was like, why don't you audition for this other one, too? And I hadn't heard any of Wiseacre's music yet. But listening to what I was going to be auditioning on made me extremely excited. And I was very happy to get to join the band.
2: We're going to take a quick break to hear from some messages from our underwriters, and then we'll be right back to discuss a little bit more about Wiseacre's music. So please stick around once I also have to put the thingy in the thingy. Here we go. We do that.
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2: All right, and we're right back with Wiseacre. So, all right, we got a little introduced of how the band has formed. And I want to talk about... We could either talk about Star Power, which we just listened to before we started talking, or Black Bear. I want to just go into one of those songs and take just like a quick dive into like the meaning behind it.
0: I think Black Bear, I think, is far more, I think there's a richer story there, for sure. So the meaning behind it, like my approach to writing it, is what you want to hear about?
2: Yeah, like your approach to writing it, or even just like any of the lyrics. It's a very, like, yeah. It's storytelling. Like, there's some of those lyrics where I'm just like, what were you doing? Like, specifically, you mentioned, like, traveling to Tennessee or, like, coming back home. You know, I want to know just kind of, yeah.
0: Yeah, absolutely. I was lucky enough to get into this artist residency called Hambidge in North Georgia, in the southernmost tip of the Appalachian Mountains. And I was there for a good little chunk of time. And I started writing this song there. And at the time, I was dating someone that I knew, like, it wasn't going to work. I think I knew that. But I had a really big crush. And I wrote this kind of like where my physical body is in Georgia, but my heart is back in Seattle. And I think that that is kind of the return into the chorus. But in the verses, I'm traversing through Georgia and into Tennessee and going to Dollywood and seeing my experience of loving somebody reflected in the reality around me. Like I saw a guy with a t-shirts for miles to see. It said, I told my wife to embrace her mistakes and she hugged me. And like having those moments of seeing myself in other people, regardless of where I am. And it was a more like lesbian relationship that I was in at the time. And so I felt wherever we went that I was being constantly like looked at. And I think that that is something that happens so often in queer relationships is like the presence of just being seen and just also being a queer person in general, and just having the sensation of people's eyes on you. And so as I wrote this song, I was feeling myself within the perception of other people as well as myself in relationship to nature. And that was the entire kind of arc of the song, is that I was going home to somebody and in my mind I was always with them wherever I went. And that's kind of, I think that that's how I wrote it, is I sat down and I started with what I could see and what I felt, and everything just kind of fell into each other.
2: I really like, yeah, I actually didn't know that's what, I knew it was something kind of like romantic. You can kind of pick that up in the song, but I think a lot of us can relate to that feeling of you just, when someone is on your mind and it doesn't matter where you look, you see that person. And I also, with that connection, I kind of like how, yeah, the verses, you are kind of like pulling away to where you currently are. But then the chorus seems to be this kind of like fantasy of what you want to come back to.
0: Yes.
2: As well. Yeah.
0: And that fantasy also wasn't real.
2: Like, yeah, like most crushes, right? Like a really intense crush. A lot of it isn't the reality of like the situation. You just don't know a lot about the person.
0: Absolutely.
2: Yet. And so you get to create this like image in your head of like what could be, which is so fun, but it's also, it brings you higher. You have a higher distance to fall, a longer distance to fall, like the higher you go with your
0: it's
2: expectations.
0: Very true.
2: Well, we actually have a little more time. So we just listened to Star Power. Can you, at the show last night, you said this was more about like romantic love. So it sounds like this is a song that goes beyond having a crush. So what's Star Power? What inspired that?
0: It's actually with kind of like in the same realm. I wrote it at the same time as Black Bear. But Calla and I, if Calla wants to hop in, we worked on it together. Specifically, like if we're thinking about the production of it, we were really inspired by Beach House.
3: Yeah, I think that that like opening guitar line, I think that kind of cracked the code for us for the production. I was calling it the Sparks tone.
0: The Sparks tone. From Depression Cherry.
3: From Depression Cherry Beach House. I think that this song is so wrapped up in the past and fantasy. We really wanted to like have it exist in a world by itself. And most of the songs we create as a band are just that, as a band. You know, you can hear in Black Bear, we have, you know, guitar, bass, drums, vocals. We have all the other stuff as well. But Star Power was different because it was just the two of us and we weren't, you know, building it like we would a band song. It was really like organically discovering all these little pieces of this world and trying to, just create that, you know, hazy summer afternoon that you really like are remembering much maybe more fondly than it really was.
1: Yeah. And the process of me going from a Wiseacre fan to someone in the band, I remember hearing Cage play this song before I joined the band and when the arrangement was a bit folkier and just being so in love with how delicate and light the song was on acoustic guitar. But then when Kala showed me her production of this like gorgeous cinematic beach house-esque like galactic cosmic song, it was so perfect, and watching that transformation happen was I just fell in love with everybody even more.
4: And I can really relate. I heard Star Power when I was also just a fan, when I was listening to stuff that I was hoping to audition on. And something that I think is a big difference, too, is that it's very hard for a lot of drummers to stop playing. Mm-hmm. And I really like how it's become in its live version, where I do get to stop playing, appreciate the song, and we all get to sing together.
7: And you get to do your, like, orchestral drums.
4: Oh, I love
7: drums,
4: doing cymbal rolls.
7: I think that that is a hallmark of the folk rock genre that's not talked about enough, is, like, the idea of going between, like, rocking out and then transitioning into a more orchestral cinematic space. I think Phoebe Bridgers does it.
3: Yeah, she does it great.
7: She'd be doing that.
2: Yeah, I really, with Star Power, the vocals at the very end, both in the production and live, I think you all capture that sound really well live, the kind of like almost like robots. Like when I first heard the song, the ending to it with all those harmonies, and what effect did you use for that?
3: It's a effect that I learned about from Bon Iver. It is the Anitaris Auto Harmony Engine. It's the company that makes Auto-Tune. They also make this thing that will generate harmonies for you, but it does it kind of wrong. Like, it doesn't do it like any human would do it, and so it gives it that, like, really uncanny sound.
2: No, it feels like I'm getting abducted by aliens, but like in a good way, and like they're gonna turn me into like my pure essence form.
3: Yeah,
2: like, that's what I feel like at the end of the song.
3: It's quite a like, even though it's an artificial sound, it's modeled with older technology, and so it has this kind of imperfection and robustness to it that I'm just obsessed with. Ever since I heard it on 715 Creeks by Bon Iver, and then there's a similar version of it on the song Kid by Great Grandpa, I just like fell in love with that texture and that sound. And I think we were so excited when it fit so well into this world that we had built.
7: And then I sang on top of it and created that upper harmony on my own. And so half of it is like artificial, and then half of it is of our own making and reharmonization.
3: I think that's really the key to using tools like that, is to take them as inspiration but not as your like final output.
1: Totally.
2: So we're gonna wrap this up. Do you have any parting words for the listeners right here on Biking Downhill Radio Boise from Wiseacre?
3: Be kind to each other, please. We all need a little more of that.
7: We're really grateful to be here. And I think, like, if you're going to do anything in your life, make a band with your best friends, because you really only live once. Hate to be that guy. we've had the best time together, and I love all of these people with my entire heart. And I'm so grateful to you, Grace. Thank you for having us.
2: Well, we have Curtis in the chat who says, great interview, great energy. You're making Curtis want to listen to more stuff. And Curtis, we're going to listen to more. We're going to play Black Bear right after
8: this.
2: Thank
8: you, Curtis.
2: So thank you so much for being on Radio Boise. I wish you safe travels.
4: Thank you so much.
7: Thank you so much.
2: And with that, I'm going to play you Black Bear by Wiseacre.

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apologies for that little... The power went out here again, so we had to make do, but we did. Wiseacre is now heading back to Seattle. Thank you, Tony, for... Tony says, these folks are amazing. Tony is a fellow Libra. Libras rise up. And, yeah, they are. This is a... I would highly recommend going to see Wiseacre the next time they're in town. They're also based in Seattle, so... yeah. We'll definitely be hearing more Wiseacre here on Biking Downhill for future episodes. And let's go through some of the music that we've heard so far and all the craziness that is this morning. So that song we just heard is Queen Bee by Taj Mahal from the 1997 album Senor Blues, released by Private Music. Before that, we heard Black Bear by Wiseacre, released as a single in 2026 by Picnic Records. We heard another Wiseacre song before that, Star Power, as a single, also released by Picnic Records in 2025. And before that, we started off the set with some Cumbia Trap with Stay Blessed by Lobo Lara from the album Immigrants, released in 2018. So that's self-released. We're gonna keep going. We have some Marvin Magic, some Joni Mitchell, some Solange queued up for you. Thanks so much for tuning in to Biking Downhill.

Welcome back. You're listening to Biking Downhill. I'm DJ 10 Speed. We just heard I Love Every Little Thing About You by Sarita from the 1972 album Sarita, released by Uni and Motown. We discovered in the chat from Curtis that that is also a Stevie Wonder cover, which I did not know that, but I think she did a good job. It's kind of bold to cover Stevie Wonder. So good job, Sarita. Before that, we heard Big Yellow Taxi by Joni Mitchell from the 2025 album. Well, you know, it's one of those remastered albums of Big Yellow Taxi folk rock classics released by Warner Music Group and X5 Music Group. Before that, we heard Chrysanthemums by Marvin Magic from their 2022 album Flowers by Irene, and that's released by Dracula Jr. Records.

0: Stay tuned. We have some more. I did promise you some Solange that is coming up. We have Mono Neon, Alice Coltrane. We're gonna get into some soul. So, I'll see you in about a minute.
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0: Welcome back. You're listening to Biking Downhill on KRBX. I'm DJ 10 Speed, and we just heard Zodiac Stuff. It's a different word, but I can't say that on air. Zodiac Stuff by Flying Lotus from their 2010 album Cosmogramma, released by Warp Records. Before that, we heard Sour Times by Portishead from their 1994 album Dummy, released by Polydor Associated Labels. Before that, we heard Pride by Zara McFarlane from the 2017 album Arise, released by Brownswood Recordings. Wow, this was... yeah. And then before that, we heard Spiritual Eternal by Alice Coltrane. It's from their 1975 album Eternity, released by Rhino Warner Records. And before that, we heard Million Lives Will Shine as One by Mono Neon from the 2022 album Put on Earth for You, self-released. And then, sorry, I got kind of mixed up. I'm confused today. Libra season, am I right? Libras rise up. All right. Anyway, I think starting off the set, we heard Where Do We Go by Solange from the 2016 album A Seat at the Table. That's from Saint Records Columbia. I might have combined two sets in there. I don't know if I already read some of that stuff. I'm a little confused today, but we persevere. So we're going to keep going. We have some fun electronic kind of disco-y stuff. I have some Park Hyejin, some Foam Boy, some Bjork, some James Blake. And before we do that, I'm going to read to you some of our live music calendar. So this is Out and About, Radio Boise's live music and events calendar. Here's a listing of events coming soon. Today, Thursday, October 1st, we have Amarok, Past the Light, and the Raven Index. They will play at Neuralux. That's 21 and up. Doors are at 7 p.m. Then we have West 22nd with Where's West. They're playing Shrine Social Club Ballroom. It's all ages and doors are at 7. And then today we also have Shot Glass at the Sandbar at 5 p.m. and Dance Hall Days, an evening of Yacht Rock at the Sapphire Room at 7. Those shows are all ages. Tomorrow, Friday, October 2nd, we have the Rasmus, St. Agnes, and Death Valley Dreams playing at the Shrine Social Club Ballroom. It's all ages and doors are at 6:30. Tomorrow we also have Bit Brigade and NDS playing at the Neuralux. That's 21 and up. Doors are at 7 p.m. And then tomorrow we also have Die Shiny, Jay Graves, and Gawk in the Shrine Basement. That is all ages and doors are at 7 p.m. That's it for now. Stay tuned to Radio Boise and to what's happening in the valley on 89.9 FM, 93.5 FM, and radioboise.org. All right. I'll see you in about 30 seconds. And we're going to listen to some really dope electronic music.
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2: I don't care. 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

0: That was soft disco jazz band Foam Boy from Portland with their song Log Out, released from their 2021 album My Sober Daydream. And they are independent, folks. That is a polished sound. I really want to see Foam Boy. I really would like for them to come to Boise. Especially that song, I really like the like abstractness. The reverb feels, they're using it as a tool. They use it really well. I feel like sometimes reverb can be overused and washed out, but I really like the use of reverb on that song. Before that, we heard Ritmo Eterno Magabo Remix. That's from the band Lucha Luna, from their 2026 album Bria Bria Remixed, released by The Shot Entertainment. And Lucha Luna is actually going to be in Boise this Saturday, October 3rd, at The Shrine with Lobo Lara. So if you like the sound of that, we might be seeing you on Saturday. Who knows? And that's also going to be a Radio Boise benefit show. So should you turn up at The Shrine on Saturday evening, you would also be supporting local radio, local music, and Lucha Luna. Before that, we heard It's Not Up to You by Bjork from the 2001 album Vespertine, released by Rhino Electra. And starting off the set, you heard I Don't Care by Park Hye-jin from the 2018 EP If You Want It, released by Clip.art. Stick around. We're staying in the electrosphere for a little bit. Coming up, we have some James Blake, Jelly Haha, Flesh Produce, Esperanza Spalding. I'll see you after these messages.
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0: All right, welcome back. We're finishing up this final set of Biking Downhill. We just heard Ride the Golden Bolt by Flesh Produce. That's from their first album in 2018, Fantastic Passion, self-released. Before that, we heard Dynamite by Jelly Haha from the 2025 album Switcheroo, released by Innovative Leisure. And then before that, we heard Before by James Blake from the 2020 EP Before. That's released by Republic Records and Polydor Records. Thank you so much for listening today. I have one more song for you, and that is Small Talk by Juice Bumps from the 2020 album Hello Pinky, released by Lil Slugger. Please stick around for Day Glow Drip with DJ Joe Black, and I'll see you next Thursday morning. To you and so young.
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0: Hey, it's DJ Joe Black. You're listening to Dayglow Drip, and I brought in some fun music today. We just heard Lobo Lara. Cybercumbia is the name of the track. It came out this year. That's a brand new track from them. They're going to be over at the Shrine Social Club on Saturday night for a Radio Boise event. They're going to be playing with Lucha Luna out of Seattle, Washington. And I'll have some music from them in the show today, too. Before Lobo Lara, we heard Nefast Project with their brand new single, Embrace the Shadows. Fragrance preceded them with Bruises and Blood, cool new single from them. A band that just landed on my radar from a single that came out last year. The name of the group is Billions, and the track I played today is Robbery. And we started the set off with... Oh, I think these are out of order. Let me look. No, Billions started off the set, and Disgusting Sisters were after them right before Fragrance. Lots of folks give me feedback on Disgusting Sisters. Unfortunately, their new record, a lot of it's not clean for airplay, but the track that I played today, Weirdo Magnet, most certainly is. Brought in a lot of new music on the show today. I have a new cut from Morphine. Brought in the family Battenberg, got a new track from Eka Vandal. My friends in LA just went and saw them play on a 2-night stand, and they looked incredible live. Unfortunately, I don't see any dates for them to come to Boise, but I would like to see Eka Vandal soon. New music from Bathing Suits on the show today. New music from Wine Lips. I got a hot new track from a band out of LA that I've been following for a while. They're called Turning Jane. I can't wait to share it with you. New music from Actors, new music from Fuzzkit, a cool band that I recently connected with online. Got new music from Spiders, Blown Noble, Howling Jaws, so much music. But heading into this next set, we're going to kick it off with a band called Grub.
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0: The name of the track is Shake It, and this is the band Grub, right here on Dayglow Drip.
2: 1, 2, 3, 4.

0: Oh man, it's been so long since I've heard new music from Morphine. The name of the new single is Cocoon. Just came out recently, and they've announced that they have a brand new album coming out in December. And I'm really looking forward to that because there is no band that is quite like Morphine. Right before them, I found a really cool deep cut remix of Depeche Mode's I Feel You, which is one of my favorite songs from them. From the deluxe edition of Songs of Faith and Devotion, it was I Feel You, Life's Too Short mix. And it's not a short mix at all. It's like 8.5 minutes, but it's amazing. The family Battenberg was right before that with Brand New Boy, cool single from them. And we started the set off with Grub doing Shake It. Again, hot new single from them. Really fun band. I dig them a lot. Just want to remind you, we're going to be doing a ticket giveaway later on in the show today to go see Lobo Luna and Lucha Luna this Saturday at the Shrine Ballroom. It's a show presented by Radio Boise. We're doing it as a fundraiser, and we will be doing a ticket giveaway later on in the show today. I'll be sure to prompt you and let you know the phone number to call in if you would like to get your name in for that. We are going to kick off this next set with a track from Lucha Luna right after this.
1: 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Your car can make so many sounds on its way out. Sputtering, backfiring, coughing when it's had a hard time starting. 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And we'll turn that sentimental hunk of metal into deep cuts and provocative conversations on the airwaves.
0: Hey there, it's DJ Joe Black. You're listening to Dayglow Drip, and just a reminder, Lucha Luna will be playing at the Shrine Basement, or excuse me, the Shrine Social Club in the ballroom this Saturday night. It's 7 p.m. is when the show's going to kick off. It's Lobo Lara and Lucha Luna playing at the Shrine for a Radio Boise event. This is a cool song from Lucha Luna from their album that came out earlier this year called Bria Bria. The track is Marca del Sol.

0: That was a hot new track from Matt Black, a new, excuse me, a new version of Soulless from Soulless Reconstructed. Right before them was The Homesick doing the track John Calvin and I from the new record, and I love the title of this. What's up with all these Shangri-Las? Super, super fun. Chic, right before that, Good Times, but a Touch of Jazz remix from Good Times, the very best of Chic and Sister Sledge. Started the set off with Lucha Luna, Marca del Sol, the name of the track from their record, Bria Bria. They're going to be playing at the Shrine Social Club this Saturday night for a Radio Boise event. You're going to want to keep it locked in as we go into this next hour. I've got a hot new cut from Space Moth, Eka Vandal. I'm really all over this band. They're super cool. A cool track from Bathing Suits, but we're going to kick it off first with a classic from Mary J. Blige.
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0: You're listening to Dayglow Drip. I am DJ Joe Black, and just want to remind you, we're going to be doing a ticket giveaway to go to Loba Luna, a night of cumbia fusion over at the Shrine Ballroom presented by the Latina Card. It's going to feature Seattle's Lucha Luna and local cumbia group, Lobo Lara. And that's going to be this Saturday night at 7 p.m. We'll do the ticket giveaway here in a little bit. I'll give you the phone number and we'll go through that. Right now, we're going to kick off this set with a classic from Mary J. Blige. Ran across this week and it hooked me right away. This is called No More Drama.

0: Oh yeah, what a fantastic track. The group is Bathing Suits featuring Valentine Caulfield with I Can Be a Freak. I bet you didn't know that was going to be the name of the song, right? Kind of picking up a little bit of kind of a come to daddy kind of sensibility on that mix, especially toward the outro there, the way it really breaks up. Super, super cool track. Miracle right before that from one of my favorite records that's come out this year. It's called The Living Likeness of My Electric Demon, and I'm a huge Miracle fan. The track I play today is probably my favorite cut from the record. It's called The Carnal Pit. Ekka Vandal right before that with the track Ghosts from the record Looking for People to Unfollow. Story of my life. Space Moth right before that with A Photograph Replaced My Mind from their new record Inward Eye, and we started the set off with a classic from Mary J. Blige, No More Drama, which is kind of my running theme with all the terrible news that's out nowadays. Just all of it. It's so ridiculous. No more drama. That's what I say. We're going to be doing the ticket giveaway for the Lobo Lara Lucha Luna show that's coming up this Saturday night. That'll be after the break. And we also have the live music calendar right after this.
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0: 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Here is a listing of events coming soon. Thursday, October 1st, Amarok, Past the Light, and the Raven Index. They're going to be at Neuralux, 21 and up, show doors at 7. West 22nd with Where's West? ? They're playing at the Shrine Social Club Ballroom, all ages, doors at 7. Shot Glass is at the Sandbar at 5 p.m. Dance Hall Days, an evening of Yacht Rock, is in the Sapphire Room. That's at 7 p.m., all ages show. Friday, October 2nd, The Rasmus, St. Agnes, Death Valley Dreams. They're going to be playing at the Shrine Social Club Ballroom, all ages, doors at 6:30. Bit Brigade and NDS are going to be over at the Neuralux. I believe that, Dedicated Servers, I think, are on the bill on that show, too. Bit Brigade, NDS, and Dedicated Servers at the Neuralux, 21 and up. Doors are at 7. Dice Shiny, Jay Graves, and Gawk at the Shrine Basement. All ages show, doors at 7 p.m. That's it for now. Stay tuned to what's happening in the Valley right here on Radio Boise, 89.9, 93.5 FM, and RadioBoise.org. And we're going to be giving away a pair of tickets to go see a show called Lobo Luna, a night of cumbia fusion presented by the Latina Card, and features Seattle's Lucha Luna and local cumbia group Lobo Lara. That's going to be at the Shrine Ballroom on Saturday night, October 3rd, all ages show, and it's 7 p.m. So if you would like to get your chance for this pair of tickets to go see Lucha Luna and Lobo Lara this Saturday night, as soon as I start up the music, you can give me a call at 208-258-2073. Again, that is 258-2073.

Llevo años de vivir. 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

0: The name of the band is Turning Jane. They're out of Los Angeles, California, and that is their most recent single, Be a Doll. I dig that band so much, and they have really, really upped their game on this latest track. I'm looking forward to seeing what else they've got coming for us, because Turning Jane rips. Right before them, we heard Wine Lips, a record that is really growing on me called TV Dinner. These guys know how to rock and roll, no doubt. The track I brought in today is called Trip to the Doctor. Hopefully it's not because they're sick. Or maybe it is because they're super sick. I don't know. I'm being silly. Red Cross, they've got a new record that I can't say the title of because the band on the B-side has a dirty name. But they're on their side, they do some acoustic songs. And the one I play today is The Lady in the Front Row. Gotta love Red Cross. Started off the set with Lucha Luna, Sir Humanos, Los Chicos Altos remix from the Bria Bria remixed album that came out, oh my gosh, I want to say about a month ago. And they are playing at Shrine Social Club this Saturday night. Congratulations to Sam. Sam called in and got the pair of tickets to go to the show. And hopefully we'll see you there. Not just Sam, but you as well. It's a show's going to kick off around 7 p.m. Lobo Lara, Lucha Luna. It's a Radio Boise event, and we'd love to see you out there. Going in this next set, I've got a couple of classics. Nina Hagen and the Germs. Specifically about Pat Smear, because people got really shook up about him at the VMAs this week, smoking cigarettes. So I brought in those tracks because he played guitar on both of them, obviously. Also have a kind of a deep cut from L7, and we're going to kick it off first with a brand new track from a band called Fuzz Kit.
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3: Yeah, Yuri Danforth. I'm just down about the radio. There's no good music on it anymore. All the good songs have already been written. And those that have are like echo chambers in my brain when I listen to commercial radio. It's all the same songs, over and over and over. It's driving me mad.
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0: I'm DJ Joe Black, and you're listening to Dayglow Drip, and this is a brand new song from the band Fuzz Kit. I believe it just came out yesterday, if I'm not mistaken, and they were so kind as to include a radio edit, so bravo to them. This is Fuzz Kit doing their new single, Gravity.

0: Oh yeah, what a fun live rendition of Pretend We're Dead from L7 from a 2016 release that they called Wireless Radio Session. And it's, man, I love L7. They're going to be at Treefort Music Hall. I believe it's their final tour, especially now that Precious is gone. But they're going to be at the Treefort Music Hall on the 8th of November, along with one of my favorite bands, No Bro. Got to see them last year, and actually my band played a show with them over at the Shrine. It was a blast. They're so good live, and I'm getting my tickets to go see that, because last time I saw L7 is when they played at the O'Connor Fieldhouse in Caldwell, Idaho, with Marilyn Manson. I want to say it was like 1997. The Antichrist Superstar Tour, and there were protesters there and news cameras, and it almost turned into a riot. We got inside and L7 blew everyone away, and then Marilyn Manson came out and did the best show that I've ever seen him do. It's been like a steady decline ever since then. I digress. Before L7, Actors, their new record is called Our Love Will Live Forever, out on Artifact Records. We heard the track Exploded View. Classic from the Germs, I think it might be one of their more popular songs, Lexicon Devil, from the 1979 release G.I. Of course, the production on that done by Miss Joan Jett. I believe it was the first record that she ever produced. Nina Hagen right before that with Dread Love from my favorite Nina Hagen record, None Sex Monk Rock. And the reason I play that is because Pat Smear featured in both of those projects. Obviously with the Germs, he was a founding member, but he did quite a bit of work, session work off and on with Nina Hagen throughout the years. I believe Paul Rosler from the Screamers kind of hooked him up into that. And had to play that because there's been so much, should we say, pop star hatred, and I don't know, just it's so strange in the news. So the VMAs the other day for MTV, which doesn't even show music videos anymore, it was so peculiar, but they did an awards show, and Nirvana was on there, and Pat Smear lit up a cigarette, which if you don't know Pat Smear, he was a founding member of the Germs. Pat Smear does what Pat Smear's gonna do. And it also kind of harkened back to when they did Unplug together, because Kurt was smoking, and he flipped a cigarette over to Pat Smear. And so I thought I would play some of his classic work just as an example of who he is as a musician. I've got another pop star hate that we'll talk about later on in the show that everybody hated on them this week, and I think it was unfair, and so we're going to talk about it later. Yeah, before Nina Hagen, the Germs, Actors, and L7, we heard Fuzzkit. They're a fairly new band out of California, and played their brand new single, Gravity, and they were so kind to give us a radio edit, because otherwise I wouldn't have been able to play it, and I think the song is a lot of fun. Keep it locked in as we go into this next set. I've got some Blown Noble, Howlin' Jaws, a cool new track from Spiders, can't wait to play it for you, but first, we're going to dig up a classic from Toadies.
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0: 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Speakers have 6 minutes to share their horrifying encounters live at the Flying M Coffee Garage in Nampa on October 24th at 6 p.m. Story submissions at deathrattlewriter@gmail.com and more info at deathrattlewritersfest.org. You're listening to the Dayglow Drip. I'm DJ Joe Black, and dug up a classic from the Toadies. Rubberneck is such a classic from the 90s, and it's funny because everybody knows Possum Kingdom, but a lot of people don't really know the rest of the record, and it's a pretty good one. But I figured I'd bring it in. They're playing at the Knitting Factory tonight with Local H, and Gotta have some Toadies love today. So from that classic release, Rubberneck, this is the Toadies with Away.

0: That was a local cumbia group, Lobo Lara, doing El Chupacabras featuring Chili Willy. And they're going to be at the Shrine Social Club this coming Saturday night with Lucha Luna. Really excited for it. It's a Radio Boise fundraising event. And I'm definitely going to be there to get my dancing shoes on and have a real good time. It's Saturday night and feeling right. Right before Lobo Lara, Howlin' Jaws with the new single, Maximum Speed. They're super cool. Blown Noble right before that out of Los Angeles with the track High Society, but the Contravoid remix, and that's from his newest release, the Dominator EP. Came out earlier this year, I want to say around springtime. Spiders right before that, Creature of the Night from their brand new record, Crystal Eyes. I really dig Spiders a lot. They're pretty cool. Toadies from Austin, Texas, started off the set with a fantastic track away from their classic 1994 release, Rubberneck. They're going to be at the Knitting Factory tonight with Local H. Heading into this next set, I've got a track from Night, Got Some Lime Garden, a classic from Janet Jackson, but we're going to kick it off with some TBAM.
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0: Hey, this is DJ Joe Black. You're listening to Dayglo Drip. I'm going to do a few shout-outs. A big shout-out to Curtis. I know you're tuned in every week. I know you've been really busy lately, but I appreciate when you're able to jump in the chat. Likewise, Eric, super, super great to hear from you. And hopefully I will get to see you guys both this weekend at the Cumbia Show Saturday night over at the Shrine. Sam got the tickets for that. I'll see you there, Sam. It was good talking to you on the phone. Big shout out to Jan. You're tuned in every single week. Captain Senile, appreciate you, buddy. I know that you're always tuned in. I hope maybe I'll get to see you on Saturday night too. Alicia, I'm pretty sure you're tuned in. I haven't heard from you in so long. I don't know if you are or not, but you might be. Tabitha might be tuned in. Deja might be tuned in. Shasta might be tuned in. If you're tuned in and you want to let me know and give me a little shout out, you can find the chat. It's on our website, or you can navigate to Spinatron and look up the playlist page and jump in there. It's pretty easy to do, and I'd love to hear from you. But with no further ado, heading into the set, we're going to kick it off now. This is TBAM and Ricky with the new single, The Sorrow.

0: That is Limegarden with a release that's bound to end up on my top 10. It's called Maybe Not Tonight. And ever since I heard Cross My Heart, it's just so viral. And I've had other people, they say it just doesn't hook them the same, but it sure gets me. I think it kind of checks all the boxes. It's got that kind of crazy diminished scale on the guitar, the cool vocal melody line, and it's just kind of a vocal hook all around. And then they got the funky beat and the cool bass line. Like, I don't know. I love Limegarden. Sure to be in my top 10. Janet Jackson, right before that, from her Janet Period release, came out in 1993 with the track If, one I hadn't heard in so long, and I ran across it this week, and I'm like, definitely bringing it in for the show. Right before that, one of the ones that was kind of a standout to me this week, the band is called Night, and from their self-titled release, came out last year, Burn. And if you're not familiar with that track, it's a Cure track that was on the Crow soundtrack, which in my opinion, and a lot of people of my generation, that the Crow soundtrack is one of the greatest soundtracks ever comprised for a film score. And to hear such a really exacting cover that they kind of own and make it their own thing, gotta love Night. Started off the set with TVAM and Ricky doing their brand new single, The Sorrow. Got time for a couple more tracks. We'll talk about them right after this.
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3: We thought, why should Spoonful Night get all the glory? 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
3: 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Doors at 7 p.m., tickets at Shrine Social Club. Nos vemos ahí!
0: Oh yeah, I'm really excited for Saturday night for Lobo Luna. It's going to be a good time. Well, here we are. We found ourselves into the very last set. It's going to be kind of a short one today, but I picked a couple of really great tracks that I think that you'll enjoy as we head out for the afternoon. Hope you have a fun evening planned. I'm actually going to head to the gym when I get down here because I missed my day yesterday, and I feel super guilty because I'm on kind of a little bit of a fitness quest right now and trying to keep myself in good shape. Anyway, so we've been talking about pop star hatred, and we were talking about our good friend Pat Smear earlier, that everybody got shook up over him smoking a cigarette on live TV at the VMAs. But the other person who got a lot of hatred this week was Madonna. She was at the awards show. She looked like she'd had a few to drink. She was a little loose and having fun. But I actually thought that she was on point and really shined. And some people were tearing her down over her age, and I really hate that when people are critical of any artist over their age, but women really seem to catch it the hardest. And in my opinion, Madonna is the GOAT. She's been doing this a really long time. She does an excellent job of reinventing herself. I think that her album that came out this year, Confessions, is outstanding. I think it's actually a high watermark of her career. And I was really stoked to see her pass the torch on to Sabrina Carpenter, who I think is equally talented, although a lot younger and hasn't put out as much music. She definitely has that same influence. And so to show my solidarity with Madonna and Madonna fans everywhere, I brought in a cool remix from her Confessions 2, the After Hours, I believe is what it's called. And this is Bring Your Love Twilight Mix featuring Madonna, Sabrina Carpenter, and Honey Dijon.

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2: Good afternoon and welcome to Vital Idaho here on KRBX Radio Boise, where we focus on issues and news of interest to folks here in the Treasure Valley. I'm your host, Beth Markley. Today, I am playing an encore episode of an interview that I had last May with Idaho Senator Ali Raabi. She's leading a new nonprofit advocacy group focused on helping tackle housing issues in Idaho. The Gem State Housing Alliance plans to focus on local policy and zoning in its first year. Ali, thank you so much for joining me today on Vital Idaho.
3: Yeah, thanks for having me. I'm excited to talk to you.
2: So the Gem State Housing Alliance, this is a statewide initiative. First of all, I mean, when I think about rising costs in Idaho, I think, you know, first about the Treasure Valley, where the increasing cost of housing has gotten a lot of attention nationwide. Tell me what you know about the cost of housing across the state.
3: I experienced it firsthand in my previous role at Jesse Tree. As you know, I was the executive director there for several years, and we saw housing costs increase by about 40% in recent years. So if you're paying $1,000 towards your rent, all of a sudden you're paying $1,400 in rent, which is, yeah, really a significant increase and challenge for working families. Obviously, homes that people can potentially buy, those prices increased exponentially as well. So the challenges have been felt by Idahoans across the state. We all know this happened because of a large boom in population growth. A lot of people moved here during the pandemic. We had our Zoom boom, as some call it, and Boise was kind of put on the map. Idaho was put on the map because it's something that many communities are experiencing across Idaho. And so our position is that housing costs have increased because supply simply hasn't been able to keep up with that demand. And that's created the situation that we're in now. We need more supply. I know it's a challenging thing for people to want and to face, because I think for a lot of us here in Idaho who've been here for a long time, or even those of us who are new here, we don't want to see Idaho change and grow. And so it's definitely a challenging conversation to have with communities and people that, you know, quite simply, if we want to see housing costs go down, we need more housing, especially housing of different types and sizes that we're not currently building in our market. Housing costs went up 40%. I think everybody's feeling it. Eviction and homeless rates have increased along with that. And just in general, I think any community, employer, nonprofit will tell you what this has done for them. And it's been, yeah, a real challenge for everybody.
2: So let me tell me a little bit about the Gem State Housing Alliance, and the work you're doing is based on a study, I understand, to see what statewide pro housing advocacy would look like for all of Idaho. So tell me about the study and about the founding of the organization.
3: Sure. So we started based on the premise that a lot of us who have been involved in housing were on a ton of calls and meetings, and everyone was talking about, wow, housing is so expensive. And then you kind of, talk about that, and everybody does their little program updates and then the call-ins, and kind of leave with a feeling of like, wow, what can I actually do about this problem rather than just talk about it? And a lot of states have essentially what is a pro-housing abundance organization. So an advocacy group that can work with local elected officials and state officials to have these conversations, train local coalitions and groups, getting them to talk to their elected officials. And yeah, to have essentially a policy agenda, the goal being that people walk away from meetings now, after talking about housing, knowing what to do, knowing how they can activate. And so that's, yeah, that was kind of, we did a study on what other statewide pro-housing advocacy groups could look like and got some tips and tricks on how to set up our organization. It's kind of how we structured ours around that study. But yeah, really focused on coalition building, so organizing, which means, right now, just trying to reach as many people as we can, talking to local groups about our policy agenda, getting more people kind of understanding why housing costs are so high, saying the same things, being more politically active. Advocacy is the other realm, talking to local elected officials. We're a 501c4, so we can do unlimited lobbying. We have a political action committee, so we can donate to candidates, things like that. And then just public education on housing is the other need, a great need for Idaho. Again, I think a lot of people want to act on this topic, but they're not sure how. And so just helping them understand, yeah, why housing is so expensive and what we can do about it. So yeah, we did this study and then we got a grant from a national foundation. So we have two staff, it's myself and an advocacy director. And yeah, we're right now just doing a lot of work in cities and kind of building our policy agenda for the 2027 legislative session.
2: And tell me a little bit about who else is involved beyond staff. You've got people from all over the state on your board of
3: Yeah.
2: directors.
3: We have a great board. So yeah, we started in the fall when I started the job, and we did a listening tour with 300 plus Idahoans and told them, hey, we have this grant. What would an organization, how could an organization like this help our situation here in Idaho? What should we focus on? And from there formed our policy agenda and our board. But we have, yeah, an amazing board and also a policy advisory board with about, yeah, 30 people total that support our work. They're all, a lot of them are housing practitioners, so they have helped us provide us with technical guidance when we're having challenges, things like that. And so yeah, it's been a very helpful group of people. We also have founding members who contributed to pay for our policy agenda. That we have shared on our website that people can read, and other members as well who are monthly donors. So, yeah, a lot of people have stepped up to be a part of it. It's not just me and my other staff.
2: Sure.
3: It's a lot of people that were involved in the founding of this group and getting it going for sure.
2: I have talked about it on this show before, but we've in the city of Boise, they've been implementing zoning code changes that were implemented recently or maybe a few years ago. And they also have a 5-year strategic plan. What more would your group propose, or as you're looking at that, are there pieces of it that other cities could take a look at?
3: Yeah, so Boise passed the modern zoning code in 2023, and one of our projects is actually Neighbors for Boise. So, and that was actually the entity that received the grant that we are now kind of creating a statewide organization out of. So, long story short, we were all a part of the modern zoning code passage in 2023, and I think, yeah, there have been a lot of positive things coming out of that code. The main outcome that has been really positive has been that increase in ADU applications. So a lot more Boiseans, now that ADUs are by right in the code, a lot more Boiseans have taken Boise up on that and have built ADUs in their backyards. And that's been, yeah, a great boon to our housing supply. So they also did plexes by right. So did some work to try to make it so duplexes and other plexes are treated more like single family homes. And so that was positive as well, has led to more of those being built. And then just some other positive, there's a long litany of positive changes to that code. I mean, a lot of our codes in Idaho haven't been updated since the 1970s. So they really only allow for two types of housing to get built, which is large lot, single family development on one side and apartments on the other side where allowed, in limited areas where they are allowed. So we have, large lot, single family homes that because they're on a large lot, a large piece of land, which is very costly, those homes are inherently going to be $500,000 or more, right? And so they did a lot to just allow for different types and sizes of neighborhood scale homes to get built in neighborhoods across the city. And so, yeah, very positive change there. And a lot of cities have done that. Some have not. And so that's why we see a lot of our cities just continuing to sprawl out into our ag land and open spaces.

0: And I know Boise too is really committed to building more homes that are for people at lower income levels. So they've done great things with their land trust and partnering with developers that build lower income housing, like through Wilson Station, for example, on State Street. So I know they're committed to continuing to do those types of projects as well.
1: I mean, you mentioned outdated code. What other kinds of problems? I mean, I'm thinking, are there other obstacles to some of the policy changes that would encourage, more dense housing or better land use?
0: So our position is, code is the number one thing we need to change and update in most cities. And I think most elected officials and planners know that and want to do that. They're always looking at those opportunities, and those changes are being made consistently across Idaho cities. And I think we're just encouraging cities and planners to get more ambitious about the changes that they're making. So I think, there's that. The other big challenge, though, is the anti-growth mindsets coming from Idahoans. And that has caused growth and housing to be a real issue for people in elections and just kind of feeling the pressure. Inherently, the process of how housing developments get approved also tend to bring out those anti-housing voices. So we call them the NIMBYs. I think most people hopefully listening know what that means. Not in my backyard. But people who don't want housing built are definitely prone to show up to city council on a six, at 6 p.m. on a Tuesday, while people who are maybe more neutral or passive, or they support housing, but they just don't have the time, or like just don't care enough, obviously don't show up for these hearings. And this is kind of what happens across the country, and the way we approve our housing goes through Planning and Zoning Commission and then goes to City Council. And there's, these one meetings at evening where working families just like don't show up. And so NIMBYs show up, they're really loud. And even if a development is allowed in the code, we do see routinely housing developments get shut down or sent back. And those delays cause, cost money and time for developers, and they decrease our housing supply. We've seen examples where, I have one example from Nampa, where really compelling example where it was a great, working family home ownership opportunity, like townhome development across the street from a middle school in Nampa. And because of pushback from neighbors, that development got shut down. Eventually, a developer decided to build storage units on that land. So now, instead of housing across the street from a middle school in Nampa, we have storage units. There's so many examples like that where housing developments get shut down because of the anti-growth, NIMBY mindset perspective that's tends to be really politically active and engaged.
1: We need to take a quick break here for some underwriting announcements, and then we will be back with more from my interview with Idaho Senator Ali Raabi.
2: What are you doing, Eddie? Been here for hours plugging quarters into this jukebox. What gives?
3: Oh man, I just love this selection. I can't stop though. You wouldn't have a couple quarters, would you?
4: Imagine a place that's like an endless jukebox that doesn't make you pay per song. That's Radio Boise. One donation every now and then or one monthly subscription gets you 24/7 music and arts and issues programming. That's it. It's coin free.
2: You look tired. Why don't you go home?
3: I don't have a home. I liquidated it for quarters.
4: Radio Boise. Give a little. Get a lot.
1: And we're back. If you're just joining us, this is Vital Idaho, and today I'm replaying an episode that I recorded in May with Idaho Senator Ali Raabi. We're talking about the new nonprofit advocacy group that she is forming to help tackle housing issues in Idaho, the Gem State Housing Alliance.

0: Do you have suggestions for cities as you're working with them, like maybe advice on messaging or on outreach for because this is something that comes up over and over again. And what do you tell cities? It's not just about necessarily about changes to code, but also how it's positioned and really getting past that NIMBY mindset.
1: Yeah, it's hard for cities because, especially smaller cities, they are, stretched thin and they don't have a lot of extra budget to or time. Their staff don't have time to engage the community in different ways. But that is definitely recommendation number one, if it's possible, is finding different ways to, whether it's like poll or survey the community on these housing developments, holding meetings at different times, allowing for people to participate by Zoom definitely helps. Advertising these hearings in different forums, like at community meetings or like churches or farmers market kind of community events. There's also things cities can do in terms of like surveying populations by text message, which can get kind of a broader diversity of opinion. And you can kind of target audiences in using text messages and doing that polling. I would say, though, the easiest path forward is to look at the facts and know what your city needs, which, if you're in Idaho, your city probably needs more housing. But knowing though, what your city needs and why it needs that housing, having like a clear vision and plan for what your city is going to look like and who your city is going to work for in, 50 to 100 years. And I think some people have a real clear vision about that. Maybe others are more prone to sway with the wind of the public opinion in those hearings at 6 p.m. on a Tuesday. But I think if people understand the need for housing, also LUPA requires you to actually approve the development as a commissioner or a city council member if it meets code. So I think there's that too, just maybe some education, especially if we have newer electeds who don't really know or understand the requirements under LUPA, which is, yeah, if it meets code and it's gone through this whole process, you're really supposed to approve the development.
0: And I'm not familiar with LUPA.
1: Oh, sorry, the Local Land Use Planning Act. It's a state law. Yeah, state law on how all this stuff works.
0: Well, I think you talk about local elected officials not necessarily understanding the scope of their job or how they're supposed to work, and that kind of resonates because it's not necessarily a given that they do understand that. So is that
1: Yeah,
0: something that you can
1: and I
0: go ahead.
1: think, yeah, I don't want to throw them under the bus, but certainly there are always a lot of new electeds, and they're, I think our Association of Cities does a good job at trying to train those folks, but there's so much information being thrown at them, and I think it's hard to really nail down, yeah, what all the laws are and rules are that they're supposed to be doing. And also, you have to keep in mind, like, these are elected officials. They probably went through an election where growth or, anti-housing sentiments were brought up, on the campaign trail, and they heard from people that don't want housing. And so that I think also is just a pressure that they're feeling and, wanting to get reelected and not wanting to like push buttons. I think what we know from polling and looking at the big numbers is that a majority of Idahoans support the idea that we need more housing. It's the number one issue for Idahoans on pretty much every poll that goes out. And so it's just, again, those people are not loud. They're not coming to these hearings. They're not talking to their elected officials. And so we just try to remind them of that too, that, I mean, typically they're also people that don't even vote. Unfortunately, sometimes like renters don't vote, and renters really want us to address the housing issue because they're being impacted the most. They're paying way too much towards their rent, and there are no homeownership options for them that they can afford. They can't save up for a down payment for a $500,000 home because all their money is going towards their rent. So, but yeah, a lot of times those folks are not really politically active or engaged, and because their rent has increased by so much, they're working two or three jobs. So
0: Sure.
1: I
0: Yeah.
1: think just reminding folks of, yeah, electeds of that dynamic and the fact that there are people that think more positively about housing, but they're just not showing up.
0: It is interesting because the sound bite leans more toward, the more compelling sound bite, it leans more toward that anti-growth. And, but the direction that you want to go in, the more dense housing, the better infrastructure and so forth, that's a long game and requires that kind of vision. I can see where it could be
1: Yeah.
0: tricky. And I'm also struck by the fact that this is not just a Boise or Treasure Valley thing. This is a statewide thing. Because that didn't occur to me. And I know other cities, if you're looking beyond even the Treasure Valley, Pocatello, Idaho Falls, and so forth, they certainly. I was really struck recently by a drive through Idaho Falls and how long it took to get from one edge of the town to the other. I'd booked a hotel completely on the opposite side of town. I'm like, this is a sprawling town. So I was really surprised by that. Are you continuing on then as you're a senator in our state legislature?
1: Yeah, I am.
0: And can you see work that could be done at a state level to make this kind of work easier or to pave that way? Or certainly, I
1: Yeah.
0: have seen examples of this of our legislature making things harder at a city level.
1: Right.
0: Just
1: Well,
0: curious.
1: one big conversation that, yeah, I'm finishing up my term, so that, yeah, I can be, do this job in 2027 and be more active, have our organization be active at the state level and just, yeah, get to do housing advocacy full time, which is exciting. But so this session, actually, housing was a huge topic. We, the legislature established a housing interim study committee that met all year last year. They met five times all over the state. Had a lot of presentations with basically hearing from people on how they think we should address housing challenges. And it's really positive, and we had some really great conversations around, yeah, infrastructure, like you said, being a huge challenge for cities right now. Zoning and permitting what came up pretty consistently. So the zoning challenge, especially from developer perspective. And then financing tools, so roles that the legislature can play in, especially financing housing. It's very challenging to get loans for, especially if you have are building like workforce housing, and a lot of states act like a financing agency, essentially for kind of like a bank to provide like low interest loans for. So we talked about like those four main buckets and opportunities for the legislature to get more involved. And there were a lot of bills that came out of that committee. There were, I think, 11 or 12 different bills that were proposed that touched on the topic of housing and kind of trying to remove barriers to creating more homes. Not everyone liked the bills, but ultimately, about six of them passed. And some of them are pretty heavy hitting in that they require cities to adopt ADU ordinances. So one of them requires all cities that are 10,000 in population and above to adopt ADUs by right. So basically allow for accessory dwelling units to get built. That came out of, I mean, conservative viewpoints that like, people should have more property rights. We should allow the free market to create this product. But it got bipartisan support. And because on the other side, people want housing prices to go down and want more people to have housing. So it was an interesting vote count on that. in all the housing bills, really. Another really heavy impact, high impact one will be, we'll see, I guess, how it all works, but is a bill that requires cities 10,000 population and above to have smaller lot sizes. So for any 4-acre development, they have to allow at a floor lot size to be 1,500 square feet, which is pretty small. So theoretically allows developers more flexibility to have smaller homes and build smaller homes in subdivisions if they want to. So
0: Interesting.
1: those are going to be two big ones that will be interesting to see. One that I passed is that I worked on what and sponsored was and presented was single stair reform. So that one allows cities an option to change their building codes to allow for buildings 3 to 6 stories to have only one stairwell instead of two. It'll be interesting to see if, yeah, any cities adopt that one. So, yeah, those were a few highlights, but definitely a lot more discussion around other ideas as well.
0: Well, fabulous. Allie, it sounds like there's a lot yet to be done and interesting to see where this moves forward. So, Allie Robbie with the
1: Yeah.
0: Gem State Housing Alliance, thank you so much for joining me today on Vital Idaho.
1: Thanks for having me, Beth.
0: And thanks to all of you for joining us today here on Vital Idaho. Stay tuned for the Big Tent. They're coming up next.

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1: Hey, Big Tent listeners, it's Charlie. Your hosts got a bit tied up this week, so we're bringing you an episode we recorded in 2025 on housing affordability that seems just as relevant as ever with a couple of great guests who joined us. We hope you enjoy it, and we'll see you next week.

0: From Radio Boise in Boise, Idaho, this is The Big Tent. I'm Jackie Kettler here with my co-host Luke Fowler, and we have two special guests with us today, which is always great when we get to bring in some of the excellent people working in our community. So we have Lance and Maria from the Idaho Policy Institute joining us. Thank you.
1: Thanks for having us.
2: Yeah, do y'all want to maybe start with, provide us a little background. Like, how did y'all get started with the Idaho Policy Institute? What kind of work, what draws you to the public service and engagement type of piece of what we're doing at the university?
3: Yeah, so I've been at IPI for about 9 years now, which has given me some time to work my way up the ranks, so to speak. I started as a research assistant when I started my master's degree. Then after I finished my master's degree, I got hired on full-time and worked on my PhD at the same time. And then once I got my PhD, I moved up to the fancy title of research scholar.
2: That is a very fancy title. So what does research scholar mean, Lance? Can you maybe give a brief description to some of our listeners? Like, what exactly do you do?
3: Yeah. So to answer that, I have to tell you a little bit about IPI itself. Idaho Policy Institute is a research institute in the School of Public Service at Boise State. And what we seek to do is to provide objective research for the purpose of decision making to policy decision makers across the state, whether they're in private business, nonprofit organizations, state government, local government. And what that actually looks like can really run the gamut. But we work with client community partners across the state to help them figure out what they want to know and then put together the research that helps answer those questions.
0: And what did you do your PhD research on, Lance?
3: My PhD research overlaps quite a bit with some of what we've done at IPI, which is what I did is I studied the different philosophies that organizations can have around homelessness services and how those different philosophies impact the way that services themselves are provided.
0: That's great. And we're going to talk lots about housing later in the show. But first, Maria, when did you join IPI and kind of what's your research background?
4: So I joined IPI a little over a year ago, probably a year and a half ago at this point. I have a much different background than Lance. I was a public school teacher for 10 years. So I taught, AP calculus in rural North Carolina, and I also taught in Chicago. I was an education policy fellow in Illinois, so that's kind of how I got interested in public policy and just, advocacy, and then moved to Wisconsin and worked juvenile justice for state government. So did a lot of analytical work around kind of equity within the juvenile justice system and outcomes in Wisconsin before moving back to Idaho. I'm an Idaho native, and when I moved to Idaho, one of the things I wanted to do was kind of keep working on, interesting problems that make real impacts for people. And so that's what attracted me to IPI. You know, we work on housing projects, but just a huge array of projects. And there's a lot of opportunities to make impacts and, like Lance said, help people make good decisions.
0: That's great. Well, we're excited that you're both at IPI and doing all this fantastic work. All of us are at the School of Public Service, which cares a lot about the engagement and helping have information to inform policy decisions and debates. And how can research connect to the policymaking area? Like, how can what you're doing at IPI help inform what's happening in Idaho?
3: We do that through a lot of different approaches, and a lot of the job is really meeting with different policy decision makers to help them refine the question that they want to ask. Oftentimes, they don't necessarily know what that question really looks like, but they know we need to know something to move forward here, and often it's our job to help them come up with that question and then come up with a plan to collect data to inform that question.
4: Yeah, and I would say just to build on what Lance is saying, just using kind of evidence-based methods. So whether that's, seeking out data and collecting data, which is a lot of what we do, especially here in Idaho, where things are very different regionally. There's a lot of, state systems to navigate when you're thinking about, how to collect data to help you answer a specific question. And also approaching any question that we're being asked without any answer in mind, right? We know that we want to provide a full picture to the decision maker, but we don't have any sort of like outcome that we're looking for, and we're just open to what the data and the evidence is going to point towards.
2: And so, Jack, I might brag on these two a little bit because they do really fantastic work in a lot of places. But, I mean, one of the things that me and you definitely know is that there's so many state and local agencies in Idaho, nonprofit organizations that are just really under capacity. They might have one or two employees, and they don't really, to Lance's point, they don't really know the questions to ask. They don't know where to get the data. They don't know how to analyze it. They know that they want to do something. They just don't know what it is. And this is where Lance and Marie and some of our other colleagues at IPI really, like, serve to help those organizations and are just, like, building on that capacity and helping them do things that they would never be able to do on their own. So, like, really filling that gap that exists for state, local, nonprofit organizations throughout Idaho, specifically in Boise, but throughout the state.
0: Yeah, I think that's really important in a smaller state in terms of resources. That information can be so key, right, for decision making. And I think it's important, Maria, what you mentioned, right, that IPI, you're doing it in a way without a political agenda. And so, because where else do policymakers get information? Often from lobbyists, right, which have a particular perspective. So I think that's something that's really unique about what you all at IPI can bring to the table. So we're going to dig into housing in a minute, but what are some of the other topics that you all have focused on in IPI? Sounds like definitely, Maria, you have a variety of policy expertise in different areas. So in addition to housing, what are some of the other types of topics that IPI works on?
3: A couple of projects that come to mind that we are either closing out or recently closed out is we worked with the Idaho Community Foundation to do a statewide survey asking people about their attitudes about philanthropy for the purpose of informing nonprofit community engagement. And that survey especially focused on new Idahoans and how they might differ from longtime residents in terms of their attitudes around philanthropy. We've also got another nonprofit survey out in the field right now across many Western states asking about compensation and benefits that they offer for the purpose of informing compensation and benefits decisions.
4: And some other projects that I've worked on, we've closed out a few projects with the Department of Transportation, evaluating the impacts of different programs as well as just like surveying customers to help the department kind of prioritize any sort of modernization efforts. I've worked and I'm currently working with the Idaho Commission on Hispanic Affairs, just, gathering perspective specifically in the idea of like medical care and access to medical care for Hispanic individuals in all across Idaho, but particularly looking at places that are under-resourced, so rural areas. And then, we have public health projects. So working with Eastern Idaho Public Health to create a lot of kind of consolidating a lot of data, but almost trying to identify priorities for them, since they have the challenge, like many places in Idaho, of having some, more kind of urban, larger population centers, but a lot of populations very spread out. And each one of those communities has different needs that can be a challenge to understand.
0: For sure. That's really interesting. I think, I like to dabble in a lot of different policy areas. I think is really fascinating. Is for you both, is that something that's a joy of this job, that you kind of get to work in a lot of different areas along the way? Do you also find ways to kind of focus in on elements or topics of key interest?
3: I really enjoy that part of the job. I like to think of myself as a kind of research jack of all trades. I think one thing that we do really well at IPI is learn quickly about new things and figure out how to take the research skills that we've got, maybe get creative about answering these questions as they're coming in from the community.
4: Yeah, and I would say as someone that came kind of to research and academia a little bit later, it wasn't my initial career. It's been a really awesome opportunity just to learn new things. I think often, once you get kind of to the middle of your career, you have to approach things with a little bit of experience. And I think IPI provides a lot of opportunity to create new experiences for yourself. But I will say, as someone that's, a little bit more technically minded, even though a topic area may be different, there are a lot of similarities across, just in research in general and thinking about the way to model things or to, manipulate data. And I think working in a lot of different areas also helps refine that skill set.
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0: We're here speaking with Lance and Maria from the Idaho Policy Institute, and of course Luke is also your title, interim director.
2: I think that's what they're calling me these days
0: for the Idaho Policy Institute, which is great. Like, we've been getting to hear a lot about the different projects you do. You've had a lot of research projects connected to housing in one way or another. And so first I wanted to ask you, what are some of the different housing challenges that are being experienced, whether in the state or the region? So what are some of those different things when we think about housing in the area?
3: Yeah, there are a ton of different aspects to housing, of course, and it interacts with all kinds of things like transportation, education, healthcare, et cetera. But we just did a housing needs analysis for the South Central Idaho region around Twin Falls. And what we found there really seems to mirror a lot of what the rest of the state is seeing, too, which is that fundamentally the issue is availability. In around Twin Falls, because of the economic growth that they've seen, some of the counties in that region are seeing both rental and owner vacancy rates close to zero, which anything below 1% is often considered a sign of a pinched housing market. And just about every place in Idaho is facing vacancy rates close to or below that.
0: And what are some of the effects that can happen when you have that situation?
3: Right. I'll speak again to South Central Idaho because that's fresh in my mind, but I think it does transfer. What you see is workforce challenges. A lot of companies in the area have trouble attracting enough workers because the workers themselves can't find housing in the area, or they may find housing many counties over and have to commute, which adds all kinds of different challenges.
4: Yeah, and to build on what Lance is saying, like on a kind of like statewide level, access in terms of just, physical houses being available, but also the kind of pace at which home prices have grown compared to the pace at which wages in the state have grown. There's just like such a huge gap. I looked it up yesterday and, 10 years ago, the median sales price of a house was under $200,000 in Idaho. And now it's, $500,000. And the growth in wages, like wages have grown, but just not at a pace to keep up with that. So when you think about affordability, affordability is commonly discussed as, spending 30 to 35% of your total income on housing. And just kind of with those discrepancies, that's just not a reality for a lot of people. And so people, even the homes that might be available, there's a lot of new construction, especially in the Treasure Valley. We work on a project with Boise Regional Realtors, and we evaluate a lot of that housing data every month. Just those homes still, the median price of those aren't really attainable. And then when you talk about workforce housing, especially in areas like Twin Falls, you think about Jerome County, but just rural Idaho, where you have kind of workers that might be seasonal agriculture workers, just, housing is a real challenge.
2: So, Maria, you talked about like even the new construction that's being built, those are not necessarily attainable homes. And so correct me if I'm wrong, but is it the problem that we're building homes that don't really meet the needs here? I think I saw a statistic not too long ago that like most houses are built for like the top 10% of home buyers or whatever. You get these kind of mansions and stuff, which is not really the need. Like, why is that happening? I mean, that seems like a crazy mismatch in the market to me.
4: Yeah, I think there's it's definitely slowed in terms of like the rate at which people are moving here. But I think it's kind of goes to what Lance is saying, where people that might have occupied these same spaces, 5-10 years ago just are priced out. There's been a lot of migration into the area. I know specifically in addition to doing real estate analysis in Boise, we service, I think, 5 different counties at this point. So when you think about like Gem, Owyhee County, like these are places where people are buying second homes. So they're driving up the prices of those homes, but they're not necessarily living and working in those areas. So I think it's just a lot of people are being displaced. So those houses are, you know, this month, you know, there was the most new homes were purchased in the month of October in Ada County than any other month this calendar year. But just kind of who is purchasing those homes. And yeah.
3: Relating to what Maria is saying too, a lot of affordability stats are calculated based on median income in an area. So, for example, if you look at Ada County, the median income, household income, is around $80,000, a little higher now. But what we find is that that number is actually concealing a disparity. Mm-hmm. When you break that out into homeowner income, median homeowner income is something like $100,000. Mm-hmm. But when you look at renter income specifically, that's closer to $60,000. So when you look at those two groups separately, you're talking about two entirely different housing markets in which renters may have a very hard time breaking in.
0: Mm-hmm. And I mean, I know that there's been a lot of discussion about, particularly for younger people, or it's really hard to get a starter home. And so it sounds like this would be part of that issue. If you're renting, like renting, being able to afford and buy a house in this market.
3: Mm-hmm. Right. When you see median income rise in an area, oftentimes that's good. It's a sign of economic growth, but it can also be a sign of lower income folks moving out of an area. And that is something that we've seen in some of these areas across Idaho that have seen skyrocketing housing prices like Maria's talking about.
4: Yeah. And when you do have Idaho is also one of the states, I mean, among others, you know, Utah, Montana as well, but like places where a larger proportion of homes are being purchased in cash or just a lot of cash. And that's just also, if you were a first-time home buyer, like Lance is saying, trying to move from like renting to owning a home, that's a very difficult thing to compete with when things are, in Boise specifically, you know, the average home is on the market for less than a month and probably have multiple offers. And so it just makes it difficult to be competitive as well.
0: So we've talked about, I mean, the challenges for individuals to be able to purchase a home. Lance, I think you briefly mentioned the challenges businesses may face in attracting or getting workers. Are there some other challenges or issues that can emerge from these same topics?
4: Yeah, I mean, we do have some, like Lance was talking about, the needs assessment for Southern Idaho. We have a real estate project, but we also work on other aspects of housing, specifically with individuals that are housing insecure. So dealing with various levels of housing insecurity, from being, you know, homeless without like a permanent nighttime residence to being in temporary housing, seeking some sort of assistance. And I think that those resources in this area and just the number of people that, you know, seek out those services is something that's also very present in our research.
3: We did a series of community health needs assessments for Eastern Oregon and Southwestern Idaho a couple years ago. And one thing that was kind of interesting to me is that by and large, all of the communities that we talked to, they identified one of the key healthcare challenges being housing, because it ties into so many other aspects of affordability and stability.
2: So, Lance, I know that housing affordability, availability is not an issue that just affects Idaho and the Treasure Valley. Like, how does Boise compare to the rest of the U.S.? Like, are we better off, worse off? Like, is this an average situation? Like, how would you characterize this so we can just think contextually about what's going on around the U.S.?
3: I don't have the numbers right off the top of my head, but I know there's been...
2: You can guess.
3: Right. I know there's been a number of studies coming out over the last 5 years that point to Boise slowly becoming one of the most inaffordable places to buy a house in the U.S. Interestingly, though, what we have seen is that Boise itself has seen some improvement in some of these measures over the last few years. Vacancy rates have risen a little bit. Incomes have continued to rise, as well as in-migration has slowed down in Boise to actually about a 15-year low. But you don't really see that same trend across the rest of the state. It may be the case that Boise is expensive enough to this point that people are moving to surrounding counties in order to commute to Boise, which is another consideration for the economy and workforce development.
0: And we've seen area cities and towns like CUNA, for example, have pretty immense of growth, or STAR, right? Like some of these places that I feel like the growth might be even more challenging for them to deal with in some ways.
4: Yeah, specifically when I was talking about, you know, October was the month with the highest number of new homes sold in Ada County for this year. Those homes were, that growth is all CUNA and Meridian. Actually, the number of homes sold in Boise is pretty flat. Like, it's consistently high, but it's pretty flat. So when you're thinking about, like, new home construction, Idaho is unique among other states in that out of all the states in the country, we have the highest proportion of our active listings that are new homes. So we just build a lot of homes. There's a lot of very beneficial, like, permitting laws in Idaho for builders, which makes building less expensive. But a lot of that, you're right, has kind of expanded outside. And then that brings up questions of, you know, schools and fire departments and other pieces of infrastructure that are needed to, like, sustain a larger population in a small community.
7: What are you doing, Eddie? Been here for hours plugging quarters into this jukebox. What gives?
8: Oh, man, I just love this selection. 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You wouldn't have a couple quarters, would you?
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7: You look tired. Why don't you go home?
8: I don't have a home. I liquidated it for quarters.
9: 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Give a little. Get a lot.
2: All right, so, you know, we've been talking about housing affordability and availability. One aspect here that y'all kind of touched on earlier was the homeless issue or the housing insecurity issue. And so I know y'all have done a project more recently about youth homelessness. Can y'all give us some details, tell us what you've kind of learned from that, what's going on?
4: Yeah, so we're working on a project related to youth homelessness right now, and kind of, I guess we're kind of in the early-ish stages of it. I'd say we're not quite to the halfway point, but the big task that we've had right now is enumerating just the youth homeless population within the state. And when we say youth, we're specifically thinking about individuals under the age of 25. So that is encapsulating, like, you know, our minor population, but also this, like, 18 to 24 group. And just, I think through that project, we've learned a lot about the way that services kind of interact throughout the state, so within Ada County, but also the rest of the state, because the unique challenge of trying to just kind of enumerate the problem is that we don't really have a mechanism to kind of count homeless people at all. Like, what we have is we have the ability to look at what services people might be accessing or other systems within the state they might be interacting with. And that just gets particularly challenging when you're just talking about younger people who are in a variety of different situations because, you know, homelessness can look like shelter, temporary housing. It could look like with youth, a lot of it is, you know, being doubled up. So staying with a friend or just kind of some sort of family member on a temporary basis.
2: And so what are, I mean, the unique challenges of homeless youth, right? I mean, I imagine the reason we want to study them is that they are somewhat of a unique population.
4: Mm-hmm. Yeah, I would say, and I'll let Lance jump in too. I think one of the big challenges, I think, is just thinking about how you connect them to services. So, like, yes, services in the state are limited and they are very dependent on where you are in the state. You know, when we talk about homelessness with youth, we're talking about seven different regions of the state, and those regions just look very different and kind of what's available. But I think specifically for a young person, just kind of how to get them to the services that they need and try to figure out what services might be available to them, you know, where they're at.
3: And this is important because, to be direct, homelessness is a really dangerous, mm-hmm. unhealthy situation. And when people slip through the service cracks and find themselves in homelessness, it can be very, if you are not able to address that as soon as possible mm-hmm. and get those folks help, it can get worse and worse and worse. What we've seen through other research is the longer a person is in homelessness, the more likely they are to interact with emergency health services, criminal justice services, develop things like substance abuse challenges. It's really important then to be able to map these systems and understand how they interact so that people can be treated and directed to the areas where they're going to get the most help that they need.
0: Yeah, that makes a lot of sense. In your project, so part of the goal is trying to assess, like, what the scope of the problem is. Are there other goals of this research as well that you're working on?
4: Yeah, there's a few different components to it. You know, we have... There's a kind of more qualitative component where we're, you know, speaking to youth and speaking to service providers. We will survey service providers because I think one of the unique challenges is understanding what networks exist already within the state and which ones don't. So, for example, if I'm a youth experiencing homelessness and my first touch point with any sort of service is a behavioral health service, like where am I likely to be routed and what blind spots might that service have? And just kind of making those more clear so that, you know, we can create a better network for what is available and make sure that, you know, youth are maximizing what's available to them.
0: I thank you so much for coming and joining us today, because, again, I think the public service component is such an important part of research, and often it's easy as academics to kind of hang out in our offices by ourselves, you know, publish work that a few other people read. But this community and policy engagement is such an important part of what we can do. And so I think it's really great, the work that you're all doing and the impact you can have on our community.
2: And I think particularly now when people are questioning the value of a higher education and the role that universities play in our communities, I think the type of work you're doing is the exact type of thing where we need to make universities a bigger part of solving public problems and not just kind of this ivory tower that we sit in. But in the last couple of minutes, can you tell us, what is your favorite project that you've ever done when working on IPI? I know y'all have done so much stuff, but off your top of your head, what's your favorite project so far?
3: My favorite project is kind of a strange choice because it was a very difficult project, but we worked with a bunch of stakeholders across the state around the transportation funding gap, essentially how much funding is available for transportation infrastructure in the state and how much money needs to be available in order to prevent infrastructure from degrading. And we worked with so many different folks, local Highway Technical Assistance Council, ITD, along with truckers associations, Valley Regional Transit, all these different folks. And we took all of this input and used it to build a dynamic financial model that would show not only what that gap looks like now, but what it could look like 5 years from now, 10 years from now, and what policy decisions could be made to help close it. It was a ton of work, but I learned a lot and I enjoyed it for that reason.
0: That's great.
4: The project that comes to mind was the first project that I was in charge of with the Idaho Commission on Hispanic Affairs. It was a project that basically kind of talks about what we were speaking about earlier with, you know, smaller organizations that don't have a lot of capacity and might not even know what questions to ask. It was, you know, they had a conference about healthcare in the Hispanic and Indigenous communities in Idaho and sent me a Word document with a bunch of statements in it and wanted to make, you know, a project out of it. And I think that while that was very overwhelming, it was a really good opportunity to kind of, you know, use data that I could gather from around the state, talk to a lot of different people. And I think that what was helpful was I think we got a really great product out of it. But I also think that it allowed the opportunity to connect a lot of things that I don't think I would have had the reason to go investigate, you know, what are the connections between, like, you know, what is the history of Medicaid in Idaho for this, like, community, and how does that look different regionally?
0: Awesome. Well, thank you so much, Lance and Maria, for joining us. Check out the Idaho Policy Institute if you want to learn more about their research. And we'll be talking in a few months about the statewide survey, no doubt. In the meantime, have a great rest of your week.
3: Thanks for having
4: Thank
3: us.
4: You.
10: We are actually really powerful.
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11: From the worlds of politics, arts, and entrepreneurship.
17: Change happens by acting as though the future that you are dreaming of is present now.
11: I'm Laura. And this is Laura Flanders and Friends. Welcome.
18: I thought of myself as an artist even when I was a child.
14: because art was therapy for me. This educates the masses of young people to our struggle. As long as you are a freedom fighter, you fight for freedom. And that's what I'm gonna do. Let the fire mold you to whatever you're gonna be.
11: When Akinsanya Kambone's art show opened in Los Angeles in 2025, that city was emerging from some of the worst wildfires in its history. Residents had just experienced the deadly destruction of fire. Kambone's exhibition showcased something different, the transformative power of flames and smoke when cooked into extraordinary ceramics. Kambone, born Mark Teamer in Sacramento in 1946, is a former Marine, Black Panther, and art professor. In 2023, at the age of 77, he won the prestigious Moan Award, the top prize given by the Hammer Museum for his participation in their biennial show Made in L.A. After that, a selection of Kambone's works were presented in a solo show in Beverly Hills at the celebrated Mark Selwyn Gallery. This May, I had a chance to visit them there, where I learned that his technique is a version of Japanese Reiku, which causes smoke to interact with glaze in unpredictable ways. The results, in this case, are intricate, surprising storytelling pieces that focus on suppressed histories of rebellion, vengeance, and rescue. Survival is a constant topic. And it's the standout theme of Kambone's life, too. He suffered polio as a child and turned to drawing to escape bullying and abuse. He served in Vietnam and became a lieutenant for culture for the Black Panther Party. In 1970, he was arrested in connection with the high-profile case of the Oak Park Four and spent a year incarcerated, accused of a capital crime, before being found not guilty at trial and released. He went on to earn a master's degree from Cal State Fresno and taught art for almost 30 years at Cal State Long Beach, as well as in a free youth art program he ran in his neighborhood. His one-man show will open at the New York Sculpture Center in May 2026. I visited Kambone in his studio in Long Beach earlier this year in a warehouse space with his dogs and kilns out back. The place was overflowing and alive with his work. Here's a clip from the documentary produced by the Hammer Museum on Kambone's life, Akinsanya Kambone, The Hero Avenges.
14: Some things I think men are just not supposed to understand. I think we just have to go with the flow. I've got so many of these things here. I mean, there's thousands of them. And each one of them has a different spiritual force. And as long as I'm doing that work, I don't worry about anything happening to me. I look at meditating and prayers the same thing. The only thing is that when I meditate and pray, I don't ask God for anything. I thank Him for everything He's already done. I thank the ancestor spirits for everything they've done, because they've kept me alive and doing this work all these years, and I'm still doing it. And there's nothing, what else can they give me? I got life, man. And that's a blessing enough.
11: Akinsanya Kambone, what an incredible pleasure to be here with you. I am meeting you in your extraordinary studio. We are in very stressful times. There's a lot of fear out there. Yeah. So I'm coming to you as a survivor to talk about surviving and stories of survival, because it seems to me you have both survived more things than the average person, and you also are now making work about what it takes to survive and resist. How would you describe yourself?
14: My name is Akinsanya Kambone, which is a Yoruba name. Akinsanya is. Kambone is West African, and it means of the people. So anybody who has that name among the revolutionary segment of our society, if you have the name Kambone or Shakur, those were the revolutionary last names for people in the struggle. I remember I had polio when I was 3. The left side of my face and my body was paralyzed. I was thinking that the fact that I had polio when I was 3, it left me with all these disabilities, that when I got my draft notice, when I told them that I had polio, they should have said, okay, we don't want you, reject. But they didn't do that. I told them I had polio, and they said, well, don't worry about it. We're going to put you right up front anyway. I said, oh. So I stopped complaining.
15: I didn't understand nothing about the world. I couldn't even spell communism. They told me he was going to fight communism in Vietnam. They just said, we got to go fight the Vietnamese because they're trying to take over in Vietnam. They're going to come over here and enslave us again. That's what they told us.
18: When I got to Vietnam, they gave me a secondary MOS, 1461. That was a combat illustrator. I would go out in the field and fight, and I had to retain all the images that I had seen in the field. And I had to draw them when I got back. A lot of the drawings that I did were so gory and bloody that the people I turned them into shredded them, destroyed them, threw them in the dumpster.
19: That was a clip from the documentary Akinsanya Cambon, The Hero Avenges, produced by the Hammer Museum.
20: Your survival story didn't stop there.
14: No, it didn't. I know that I survived the Boy Scouts of America.
20: You mean the white Boy Scouts,
14: yeah. I guess maybe it was an embarrassment for them to have these five little black Boy Scouts with only the hats and white T-shirts and Levi's. So we go to the meetings, it might have been an embarrassment for them. But then they were having a big meeting. They wanted everybody to come to this meeting with Boy Scouts from all over Sacramento. And they gave all the Boy Scouts a little cord about that long, little cord. They said, okay, everybody, we're tying these knots. So this guy was from Arkansas. He was the regional director for the Boy Scouts for the southern region. And he gets up on the stage and he has a big old rope. He showed us how to tie the hangman's noose. And I was so proud of my little hangman's noose. And I held it up like that, and he saw me in the back. And he came back there sitting with my friends. He grabbed me by my little arm. He walked me up on the stage. I thought he was going to show everybody how good I tied my knot. He got me to the edge of the stage, which was about four feet high. He walked to the front of the stage. He put that big-ass rope that he had around my neck, and he kicked me off the stage and held it with two hands. And I was choking. And I was trying to smile. But then when my breath got cut off and I couldn't breathe, I started choking. Then I remember blacking out. And I remember coming to. And then I finally got so scared, I ran. I jumped off the stage and took off running. They tried to catch me, man, but I was getting away. I got out the door and ran out in the field, and I laid down and cried. And that was, that just reminds me of stuff that happened. My great-grandmother, Mama Tannehill, she was from Texas. She come out from Dallas, Texas, along with the rest of the family. Because she had a son, she had two sons, Frank and Jesse Tannehill. Frank Tannehill became a musician. He's a blues musician. His brother, Jesse, was lynched by the Klan. They lynched him. And the family had to get the hell out of Texas. And they moved to California.
20: There's another time that the state tried to kill you.
14: That was later on. That was for murder. They said I killed a police officer. And it was... it was devastating because I know so much about the history of this country when it comes to the criminal justice system and how unfair it is. And I have never seen anybody black accused of that crime, murder, and acquitted. I never saw it. And I didn't plan on seeing it. My father left when I was 2 years old. I didn't see him. Just one day, my dad was gone. My mother didn't know where he was. At going to Vietnam and getting out of Vietnam and being in the Panther Party and getting arrested for the murder of a police officer in Oak Park, I'm fighting for my life.
20: You're on death row at this point.
14: Yes, I'm on death row at this point. It's Sacramento County Jail death row. They have a wing on the third floor for everybody who's going to San Quentin's death row if they're convicted. So that's where I was. 3 West 6. That was my cell. 3 West 6, that was my cell number. When they brought me down to see him, he said, growing up all my life, I've seen black men lynched, castrated, burned alive. I ain't never seen nobody charged with what you charged with that come out of it unscathed. So I figured it was going to be my last chance to see you alive.
20: Now, you were acquitted.
14: I was.
20: And you were released.
14: I was.
20: And I've asked you to mention these stories just to remind people in this moment how much a person can survive, how much a person can go through and be here and be making incredible art. When did you first think of yourself as an artist going through all of this? Or did you ever have a moment?
14: I thought of myself as an artist even when I was a child, because art was therapy for me. When I was in kindergarten, when I would get all the teasing and the bullying on the play yard, I wouldn't want to go out to play. I'd sit at my desk and stay and draw. But I used to always seem like I would always take the side of the underdog.
20: You continued to tell stories through your art in Vietnam.
14: Yes, I did.
20: And afterwards.
14: Yes.
19: This is Laura Flanders and Friends. Today's guest is artist Akinsanya Kambon. Earlier this year, Laura visited his studio in Long Beach, California, overflowing with ceramic works that embody suppressed histories of colonization and liberation. A former Marine, Black Panther, and art professor, Kambon

0: What was your role in the Black Panthers, and how did you get associated with the Black Panthers?
1: I heard about the Black Panthers initially when I was in Vietnam. We had these soul sessions every Wednesday. The older brothers who realized that they had drafted a lot of Marines in 1965, 66, and some of us were illiterate. We could not read. So they would read the Stars and Stripes to us and try to let us know what was going on with the war and what's going on back in the States. And so that's where I start understanding the importance of knowing how to read is, because I knew I couldn't. So when I got out of the Marine Corps, I had an interest in the Black Panther Party. I was curious. I know they had a funeral for Bobby Hutton, and I know that happened when I was in Camp Pendleton. And Marlon Brando was at the funeral. And I was like, damn. So I'm really interested now, you know, because I kind of like Marlon Brando a little bit.
2: I myself, as a white man, have got a long way to go and a lot to learn. I haven't been in your place. I haven't suffered the way you've suffered. I'm just beginning to learn the nature of that experience. And somehow that has to be translated to the white community now. Time's running out for everybody.
1: I knew a guy that was in the Panther Party, and he was always trying to get me to come to one of their meetings, and I'd always say, I ain't got time, I gotta do this, gotta do that. So they were really trying to recruit me. And I know why, because I did a drawing for the group called Association for Black Unity, ABU. I did this drawing of a Panther, a Muslim, a NAACP person, an Urban League person, all shaking hands together, all the different organizations. And they liked it. So they were trying to recruit me into the Black Panther Party.
0: And they were successful.
1: Yes.
0: So how did your image of the Panthers change from the reality? Like, how was your impression before you found yourself a member different from what you discovered once you did join?
1: I found they didn't have the weaponry that I thought they had, and they didn't know how to use the weapons that they had. With the military experience that I had, being trained in the Marine Corps, I know how to shoot. I know what sight alignment is. I know all that. So I'm qualified to teach that.
0: But what else?
1: They had the courage. And I saw the courage that these young brothers and sisters had, and I couldn't believe it. I said, but I can't let them go out there by themselves because they're just going to get killed, which they probably would have. So I started using the stuff that I learned in Vietnam. I learned in the Marine Corps. I started teaching military drill to the Panthers. I started preaching weapon safety to the Panthers. You know, we ain't never had nobody get accidentally shot by no Panthers.
0: And at the end of the day, you become a lieutenant for culture.
1: I became the lieutenant of culture, yes.
0: And what did that involve?
1: That involved working directly under Emory Douglas, who was the minister of culture. And I would turn in my drawings that I did to him. And he would publish them in the newspaper. And we got a lot of old publishing. I tried to get the original drawings back, and they said, well, they were in a barn in somebody's garage, and it caught on fire, and all of them burned up.
0: Well, some things survive.
1: Well,
0: the coloring book.
1: The coloring did survive, yeah.
0: Talk about that.
1: It was a project that I actually did on my own, and I took it to Oakland and let Bobby Seale look at it. He got all excited. Oh, this is great. I said, but it's not finished. I said, I'm trying to finish. Oh, it's finished enough.
0: What was the goal of it?
1: The goal was to teach people our history. That's what I didn't know. That's when I learned about the history of the slave rebellions when I was in Vietnam. It made me proud because I learned that our people resisted. We didn't do like they said. We just sang and danced and ate watermelon. That's what they told us. That's what you see in all the Step and Fetch It movies and Shirley Temple. And you see all this stuff, and you realize that we rebelled. That kind of gives you a sense of pride that you didn't just accept the exploitation of your people. You fought against it. We had people that fought against it. So I felt prideful. And I felt that other young African-American men and women could look at this coloring book as a history book and just see the part where we fought against slavery. That was the main part I tried to emphasize.
0: You've got your pictures

0: here, your paintings, but this focus on the ceramic work. Uh-huh. What drew you to the ceramics? Is there something about the kiln, the fire, the smoke?
1: That process of raku is quite you just get caught, you get brought into that. I'm doing this raku, man, and I pull these things out of the fire. You don't know what you're going to get. You pull them out, man, and you get all these metallic lusters and coppers and silvers and golds. It's so beautiful. And that's what I'm after. And you get addicted to that. And I'd say I am addicted.
0: I mean, it seems metaphorical also in terms of the beauty that comes out of going through the fire.
1: Exactly.
0: But maybe I'm being too metaphorical here.
1: No, there's a spiritual thing connected with that fire and then the drums, and I can understand it. You will get drummers over here to sit out there with the drums and some people dancing, drumming and dancing. And the drums call the ancestor spirits into the kiln. And they go into the fire and they get in there with the pieces. And they imbue the pieces with his ancestor spirit. And I can feel his presence. And I love it, you know. I was out there one time and we pulled a piece out. And we put it on this metal table. And we hit it with the hose. It was some shackled up men and women. They had chains around their necks. After we hit it with the water started boiling because it was so hot. And it had... The mouths were open, and you could hear these things start screaming like women and children, women wailing. And I didn't hear it at first. My dogs heard it. I had two Doberman Pinschers out there. They heard it. Their ears went up, and they took off running. I said, what's wrong with them dogs? And then I heard it. And I called my friend. I said, Derek, get over here, man. Listen to this. And you could hear these women wailing. And I said, oh, my God, this thing. And I took it. I brought it down here after that happened. I set it on the table. A guy came in from Senegal. A friend of mine brought him in, and we're talking. And I told him about the piece. He said, oh, yeah, yeah. He said, that's Kumba Castile. I said, Kumba Castile? I said, what is that? He says, that's the female wailing spirit of Gory Island, where they had the birthing room for the women that were pregnant. Oh, my God, man. That I said, damn, I don't know where this is coming from, but it's coming from someplace. I didn't really realize where it actually came from until 1994, when I actually did go to Gory Island. Well, I went before that, but I went to Elmina Castle in Ghana. I went to Elmina and Cape Coast Castle, and me and my wife went in there. And I went down in there.
0: And that was where the enslaved Africans were held before they were forced onto the Middle Passage.
1: Exactly. Some spiritual things happened to me in there. So I go in this big dungeon. They said it was over 500 Africans in there. And somebody put some candles on an altar up there. And I got on my knees and I started meditating. And I'm not a... Even though I was an ordained minister, I am an ordained minister, I'm not that into spiritual stuff like that. Not the Bible and not the Koran, but I'm down here and I'm on my knees and all of a sudden I hear this woman say, we've been waiting for you. And look, this kid messed out of me. I looked up and I saw all these spirits around the room and a woman was doing the talking. She said, we need you to teach our children who were stolen about our history, about our culture, and about our religions. And I thought about that, and I said to myself, I thought to myself, I didn't say a word. I said, but I don't know nothing about that. I thought that. And she said, don't worry. She could hear what I thought. She said, we have been guiding your hands. I said, oh, my God. So I backed up. I said, okay. As long as you guide my hands, baby, I'm with you.
2: Power concedes nothing without a demand. It never has, and it never will. That's like when we were slaves on the plantation. If it hadn't been for Nat Turner, Denmark Vesa, Gabriel Prosser, Boukman Duddy, and all the ones that rebelled against slavery, we'd still be slaves today. Power concedes nothing without a demand. It never has, and it never will.
3: That was a clip from the documentary Akinsanya Cambone, The Hero Avenges, produced by the Hammer Museum.
0: So what's the role, what's the work that art does in this context?
1: Art educates the masses of people. Not just black, not black or white or Asian. This educates the masses of young people to our struggle, to how long this struggle and how it's connected. Because if you look at some of the work here, you can see how all this stuff is connected. You can see all of it is connected, and you will be amazed at some of the things that you see.
0: So my last question I ask everybody on the show,
1: okay,
0: is what do you think is the story that the future will tell of this moment? Looking forward, I don't know, 50 years, 100 years, what do you think the future will say about us now?
1: I think the future is going to say of those of us who participated in the struggle on the right side, they're going to have nothing but good things to say about us. But those who were traitors, those who betrayed the people's struggle, they're not going to have nothing positive to say about them. Matter of fact, they might be old, in a wheelchair or whatever, and little kids are going to be throwing rocks at them. And that's what they deserve.
0: All right, now, because you said that, I have one follow-up question.
1: Okay.
0: Which is just to young people out there who might look at you and say, well, look at the long, long fight you had and all the aspirations you had and the people that you worked with and you did the right thing, and we're here. And so what's the point?
1: Well, everybody lives and everybody dies. It's not how long he or she lives to die. It's what you do between birth and death, what you do in between. And as long as you are a freedom fighter, you fight for freedom. And that's what I'm going to do. I don't feel like I've lost anything. If I would have kept living, I was going to get 78 anyway. And I might get 79. Who knows? The way my luck's been running. I don't know. But we'll just see. Let's just hope that other people pick up the baton and want to carry the fight.
0: And get beautiful in the fire.
1: Exactly. Let the fire mold you to whatever you're going to be.
0: I could have talked with Akinsanya Cambone for hours. As recipients of our free podcast will hear when they receive the full uncut version of our conversation through their newsfeed, Akinsanya is simply full of stories, especially history stories. He seems to know the name of every freedom fighter there ever was on every continent across the centuries. He cares about history because history means that much to him, like the history of his great-great-grandfather, who was a participant in the 1811 so-called German Coast Uprising, in which enslaved Africans walked off their plantation and were joined by hundreds more, marching their way to freedom across Louisiana. Akinsanya's relative was caught and beheaded, and his head was put on a spike, ostensibly to intimidate others to come. But the story didn't intimidate Cambone. It empowered him and gave him a new sense of what he and his people were capable of. Akinsanya cares as much about history and revealing suppressed and repressed histories as Donald Trump and his administration seem to care about suppressing them. In this time, we seem to be living through a fire on exactly that topic of history. But spending time with Cambone has me convinced some stories, some history, like some people, will never be suppressed. And some beauty can come out of all this fire. You can find my full uncut conversation with Akinsanya through subscribing to our free podcast or the information at our website. In the meantime, stay kind, still curious. Stay kind, stay curious. Till the next time. For Laura Flanders and friends, I'm Laura. 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
0: This show is produced by yours truly, Laura Flanders, along with Sabrina Artel, Jeremiah Cothran, Veronica Delgado, Erica Harley, Jeanette Hernandez, Jeannie Hopper, Sarah Miller, Nat Needham, David Neumann, and Rory O'Connor.
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0: This week on Making Contact, is Southeast Louisiana doomed? Is the historic city of New Orleans destined to be reclaimed by the Gulf of Mexico?
1: Ultimately, the main message of the study is New Orleans is not forever, and we have to plan for our future, and we have to start planning now.
2: Unfortunately, risky property is cheaper property. So if people aren't given the resources to relocate safer, they could end up either just as vulnerable or more vulnerable than before.
3: And it's the social system that really needs attention as much as the science system, because science will be ignored until it's too late.
4: People privately understand and discuss the precarity of our lives. Our power goes out all the time. We boil our water every other week. We see the erosion of our infrastructure and our government services, and we see the state of the city. And in private conversations, it's a daily part of our communications. But in public conversations, it's extraordinarily rare. And I think it's very important that we come to terms in a very public way to talk about what comes next and provide a vision for the collective in the future.
0: That was Jesse Keenan, an expert in climate adaptation at Tulane University and one of five co-authors of the Nature Sustainability Journal study we will be discussing today. He told the London Guardian newspaper, quote, "Even if you stop climate change today, New Orleans' days are still numbered. It will be surrounded by open water, and you can't keep an island situated below sea level afloat. There's no amount of money that can do that," end quote. I'm Angela Johnson, and this is Making Contact, a public affairs show bringing you grassroots voices and critical context to help you understand the world and the people who are struggling to make it a better place. New Orleans will be surrounded by water, very possibly by the end of this century. That's according to a May 2026 study authored by a multidisciplinary team of scientists from four universities, including Tulane and Yale. Their consensus forecasts a perfect storm of wetlands loss, sea level rise, and short-sighted solutions that have created a foreboding future for the region. Southeastern Louisiana faces severe relative sea level rise, which the study says will inevitably move the state's shoreline as far as 30 miles north of New Orleans. The pressing questions are, how can residents and policymakers prepare their communities before the land is submerged? How can they ensure equitable relocation planning in a region where those who are most vulnerable to rising sea levels often have the fewest resources for adaptation? Torbjorn Tornquist is a geology professor at Tulane University's Department of Earth and Environmental Sciences. He is one of the authors of a paper titled "Climate-Driven Depopulation and Adaptation Realities in America's Coastal Ground Zero." The paper was published May 2026 in the journal Nature Sustainability, and it quickly made it into local news headlines. Dr. Tornquist, thank you for speaking with us.
5: Hey, how are you?
0: So how do you see that Southeast Louisiana and New Orleans came to be so endangered as far as the sea level rise and the sedimentation situation?
5: Well, we've known for a while that this region is extremely vulnerable. We now know, and this is pretty widely understood, that there's almost no region in the world that sees a higher rate of sea level rise than coastal Louisiana. And the reason for that is that not only sea level is rising increasingly rapidly as it does in most of the world, but the land here is also sinking. That's a common thing in big deltas, and the Mississippi Delta is suffering from that problem quite a lot. And as a result, we see rates of sea level rise here that are easily three times higher than the global average.
0: What is the geological reality as far as New Orleans' fate?
5: The geological reality is actually quite simple. And that's the starting point of that study that we just published. We started off looking at a time period, a relatively warm time period in geologic history before the last ice age. So this is about 125,000 years ago. And during that time, the global temperature was about as warm as it is right now. And so what we looked at is, where was the shoreline in this region during that time? And that shoreline was about 30 miles north of New Orleans. So the conclusion is that with that amount of warming, that will eventually lead to melting of parts of Antarctica and Greenland, because those are the biggest drivers of global sea level change. So we are on track for that to happen again, and the shoreline eventually to move to a similar location. It's about 30 miles north of New Orleans. The big danger is that we are going to see even more warming than we saw during that last warm period. And yeah, then all bets are off. Then we might look at even worse outcomes.
0: What are the chances that New Orleans will be surrounded by open water by the end of the century?
5: Yeah. A couple of years ago, we did a study that looked specifically at the coastal wetlands that surround the New Orleans area. And we were able for the first time to make a projection of how long into the future these wetlands will be able to keep up with rising sea level, because there is a limit to, you know, how much sea level rise they can withstand. The wetlands, they have to build up vertically to keep up with rising sea level. And in most cases, they are unable to do that. And based on that, we estimate that roughly around 2070, that 3/4 of the remaining coastal wetlands we have right now in Louisiana will be gone or in the process of being gone. And the implication of that is that our surroundings here in New Orleans are going to turn into open water. It's going to be shallow, right? It's not like the deep ocean, but it's open water. And that, of course, will create a very vulnerable situation.
6: I didn't become governor to watch South Louisiana wash away.
0: That was former Louisiana Governor John Bel Edwards, who initiated two major resedimentation projects during his term. Dr. Tornquist explained the consequences of the project's cancellation.
5: The river diversions, which were intended to bring sediment back into the coastal wetlands, had basically already started. The first project broke ground about 3 years ago, and then a year ago was canceled by a new governor. And that is a massive setback for our coast, because that was our best prospect to rebuild land in at least a portion of the coast. And by taking that off the table, we have made things a lot worse. I don't think anyone would say these river diversions, they would solve everything. That certainly not. But they would probably have given us more time to prepare for that eventual inescapable reality that we have to start looking landward for our retreat. And of course, having more time means that you can do more sophisticated planning, which is really critical to give everyone an opportunity to do that in the best possible way. And of course, if we don't plan, well, then the market will take over and basically dictate what's going to happen. And I think we all know what that could look like. One of the most important reasons that we have to start planning early is to avoid that kind of outcome.
0: Asked to speculate about the long-term future of the city, Dr. Tornquist compared New Orleans to another city facing extreme climate change vulnerability.
5: I think at some point, and that may happen already towards the end of this century, I think New Orleans is going to start looking more and more like Venice, where Venice currently has a population that is about 1/3 of what it once was. And we're heading that direction too. But we can still prevent even worse outcomes. It's long overdue and it needs to happen, but it's still very much worth doing, because even though it may not save New Orleans in the long run. We do want to save a city like Baton Rouge, which is further inland here and which is now far from the coast. But Baton Rouge will become a coastal city at some point. We don't want the shoreline to move even farther north than that.
0: We'll be right back.
7: 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That's also where you can find hundreds of archival episodes exploring decades of activism and global struggles for social justice. Okay, now back to the show.
0: Welcome back. I'm Angela Johnson. This is Making Contact. Brianna Castro is an assistant professor of urban sustainability at Yale University. She is one of Dr. Tornquist's co-authors on the Nature Sustainability Study. Her research in climate social science focuses on climate-related migration. Dr. Castro, thanks for speaking with us today.
8: Thank you for having me. Happy to be here.
0: What are the salient points that you really wanted people to take away from the report?
8: Great. One is that a lot of studies on shoreline change and sea level rise are making models. So they're predicting what they think will happen based on models of how climate change works. And this one, rather than projections based on models, it's based on actual physical things in the world. And so we know with more certainty that this is what we can predict. And we know that we have until the end of the century or so before the shoreline moves that far. Now, that's an opportunity. So it's a long amount of time for policymakers and planners to be forward thinking and consider the footprint of New Orleans and how this area wants to develop.
0: What has the reaction to the study been like in the scientific community?
8: At its core, the paper isn't that controversial. The IPCC and other climate scientists have long said that the shoreline would move inland in this part of the world. New Orleans, we all know, is really vulnerable to sea level rise. But what was different about the paper is that we were able to look at literally the Earth and see where the shoreline was in the last interglacial period. So the last time temperatures were in the range that we know they will be now as the climate is changing. So that's not that controversial among climate scientists or climate social scientists, and it was received really well. You know, it's interesting, but I wouldn't say shocking.
0: We asked Dr. Castro about what her paper means for residents of the region and about how policymakers are beginning to think about the issue.
8: I am a sociologist by training, and I do a lot of work on climate change and migration more generally. And so I looked at in the paper how people are moving already, and we can see that New Orleans and coastal Louisiana is losing population every year and has been doing so for some time. And that tells us something important, which is that people are already moving. Now, we don't necessarily know from census data where they go, but we know they're leaving this area. And I think that's a signal that, you know, if people are already moving, then they're likely to continue to do so over time, given the economy, the social factors, the environmental factors in this region. So how can you support that movement that's already happening? And how can you think forward in your planning and adaptation to facilitate movement as the shoreline moves?
0: What would managed retreat look like for communities that would be most vulnerable to the sea level rise, flooding, and deterioration of wetlands? What does that managed retreat look like for them?
8: Resettlement and relocation, what some call managed retreat, is always fraught and complicated. So I would say what we're talking about is incremental moves. And I also think we're talking about a little bit longer of a time scale, maybe than we're commonly talking about with managed retreat. So I would say we're thinking about intergenerational planning, right? Intergenerational moves. Where will my kids live, right? If we're talking about the end of the century, you don't need to relocate people from the homes they're in now. I think we're thinking about growth away from the moving shoreline over time, incrementally. So where that housing is going, where our kids will live. And it looks like moving further north if you're on the coastal Louisiana shore. Mother Nature is always in control, but we can do our best to work with her rather than ignore what's coming.
0: How do you think people can deal with the political disincentives to seriously address this issue?
8: That's the toughest thing to deal with. You know, it's not a great political platform to say we need to unbuild the city. Never would you want to say we need to retreat or relocate as a political platform. I would want to focus on a more future-looking planning process. And that's why this long time horizon is so beneficial, because we're talking about growth towards higher ground in conversation with community. For residents of southeastern Louisiana, when you think about the fact that home insurers are reducing coverage, leaving the region, businesses are concerned about the impacts of climate change in this region, you can improve some of those things theoretically by strategically and intentionally planning for the future. So if we think about it more as in what direction are we growing as opposed to what are we relocating or what are we unbuilding, I would hope that would be more politically palatable over time. But it's a tough sell.
0: Pointe Shin Native American tribe member Teresa Dardar witnessed the devastation Hurricane Ida unleashed on her village in 2021. She explained to PBS why her community is determined to stay in South Louisiana.
9: Everybody that's here, even though they lost their homes, they still want to come home. I think they feel an attachment to the land because this is where our ancestors were. Our cemeteries and our mounds are all down the bayou. We're all connected to that. This is home. And where would you have us go? We're getting close to be the elders of the community. Once we're gone, you know, I want the tribe to still be going on. I don't want all our work to be in vain. We need it to continue.
0: Abby Hotard is an assistant professor at the University of South Alabama's School of Marine and Environmental Sciences. She specializes in human climate adaptation. I asked her about her own reaction to the paper and what she thought of the focus on the idea that people might need to move away from the region.
2: So I'm from the greater New Orleans area. I was a kid of Katrina. And the first time I heard someone talk about retreat or the residents of Southeast Louisiana just need to get out was after Katrina. There were the talks, the conversations around, should we even rebuild New Orleans? And that infuriated me. So I am familiar with the study you're talking about. I am familiar with these predictions, these existential threats, these maps that show the entire southeastern part of the boot as blue because it's going to be underwater. But relocation, manage retreat, it's too big of a concept, it's too little of a word for any one person to wrap their head around. That's why I think that it receives such a negative reaction from the residents on the ground, is because when are they supposed to leave? Who are they going to sell their home to? The majority of U.S. households have their house as their most valuable asset. So asking them, why haven't you left yet? Why aren't you reacting to these predictions? There's a lot to unpack there.
0: How do people tend to evaluate climate risks to their own homes? And what makes people decide that it's time to relocate or even that they should stay in spite of major risks?
2: The first time most people learn about their climate risk is actually when they get that letter from their mortgage company about their insurance requirements. And then they go shop for insurance. And then they realize they can't afford their flood insurance or wind insurance. Or the rates are hiked up after they've had a policy for a while to align with our new climate risks. So most of the time, people are feeling it through the pricing on their insurance. In my work, when I interview and survey people and ask them, are they concerned about the risk of hurricanes getting worse? The majority of respondents say no. And these are respondents from the greater Houston area, the greater New Orleans area. Hurricanes have become a fact of life, even as climate scientists specifically are attributing aspects of these hurricanes to climate change, that's not quite resonating. And that was like why the federal government developed the National Flood Insurance Program, is because they really wanted to start pricing that risk into people's ability to afford their homes. But again, it's not something that's like top of mind to someone who grows up exposed to living along the water. My research says the majority of folks living in the greater New Orleans area, Southeast Louisiana, when asked specifically if flooding were to get worse, what would you prefer to do? 62% say they would prefer to relocate. But when we ask them a follow-up of where would you go, more than half want to stay within the same city or town.
0: Are there policies that you see can help people better factor in the long-term consequences when making their own decisions about how to prepare for climate risks if they relocate?
2: Yeah, there's a lot of really interesting recommendations out there. A lot of them start, at least in the US, a lot of them start with insurance. If we start innovating upon insurance, how it's priced, how it's offered, tying it to those risks very explicitly, if we start increasing funding proactively. Currently, it's structured primarily coming from the federal government, but perhaps states need to start looking into developing their own funds. There's another recommendation where the payout would actually be equivalent to a buyout. So if a certain metric was triggered, that policy would actually be a home buyout program, which you would then receive the support and funding to start a migration with your household.
0: That insurance policy is going to be pretty expensive, is it?
2: All of this is expensive. There are scholars that try to extrapolate what that would be for the rest of every similarly situated community, and it's on the scale of trillions. Federal government currently is structured in such a way where most of that money is tied to disasters. There is no Department of Climate Adaptation in the U.S., and asking state or local governments spend that much to then lose their tax base is even more illogical. I tend to try to push recommendations that center people's autonomy first. That's why I'm starting with insurance policies, starting with optional buyout programs. The idea that we should tell everyone to leave casts a shadow. It loses a lot of autonomy. You're also going to lose a lot of trust of the people living there. It's not something that'll be fixed overnight.
0: Can you tell me about the concept of climate adaptation equity and how that comes into play in this situation in Southeast Louisiana and New Orleans?
2: That's a great question. So climate adaptation equity, the idea that if we're going to start funding climate adaptation initiatives, then we need to consider that people are starting off with different levels of risk, exposure, and capacity to deal with it. A lot of that has been beyond their control. There's centuries of development that have put different communities, different people of different identities in more vulnerable places. If we're imagining a world where entire communities need to be moving inland, and if their community or if the greater good, our government, decides that we should facilitate that, that means we need to be providing resources that enable people relocating to then find comparable homes in safer locations. This means paying beyond what their home is worth at its fair market value as we understand it, because a home in a safer location will be more expensive. There is already a history of climate adaptation inequity in terms of how we decide where to build levees, where to build flood protection. And this is just baked into our policies. But the people that are on the outside of that levee have fewer resources to then respond to that change and then move inland to a safer location. So again, if we were going to try to create a better world in response to our new risks, we are going to have to invest a little more to bring people up to a fair starting place, to bring people up to a safe and thriving place to live.

0: We asked our guests to give their opinion on whether or not southeastern Louisiana and its jewel in the crown, New Orleans, could be saved long term.
1: I think what it means to really save southeastern Louisiana depends on what you consider saving southeastern Louisiana. So if we're talking about preserving communities and supporting thriving communities in southeastern Louisiana, then I think what it takes is incremental long-term planning that is moving development inland before sea levels rise to where people live now in cities like New Orleans and in the parishes around New Orleans. If when you say save Southeast Louisiana, you mean prevent sea level rising, I mean, that's going to require a change. Even if we changed our carbon emissions globally today, it wouldn't be enough. But the sediment diversion of the river that was a proposal that was eliminated would slow it down. Would slow it down over time by increasing sediment along the shoreline. So that would at least buy more time, which is one version of preserving shoreline.
2: I'm Robert Eugene Turner. I'm at LSU's Department of Oceanography and Coastal Sciences. It's easy to predict the future, but you could often be wrong. I think there are a lot of things that go on the question of whether New Orleans is doomed or not. You know, of the 10 largest deltas in the world, it's only one of two that's on the inside of the delta. So it is in a vulnerable position and it's protected by levees, which have failed. So there could be other failures that we don't anticipate. And of course, the more sea level rises, the stronger the levees have to be. And they are sinking a little bit every year as well because of their weight sitting on a peat surface. It's anchored in the initial 20 meters or so, but the ground is sinking a little bit anyhow. So each year, the protection that the levee gives to the city is dwindling a little bit. But it's not going terribly fast, and they do try to upgrade it, but it is a significant issue. My research tells me that these are science issues dwelling within a social fabric, and that's a very complicated system, and we don't have a political system that's doing that. You know, you have people pulling different ways with different control mechanisms, and it's the social system that really needs attention as much as the science system. Because science will be ignored until it's too late. There's no silver bullet.
3: People born in Louisiana stay in Louisiana. They come back to Louisiana. We're among the top five states in the country of people who come back. So this kind of squishy concept of just being attached to a physical place in the world is something that often gets lost in this conversation. Sometimes people are going to act what might be perceived as irrational, like staying in a home that's flooding more often than someone else would tolerate. But they're staying there because their grandma lives down the street, because it's all they've ever known, because it feels comfortable. There is something sticky about Louisiana. I'm not, you know, there's plenty of folks who try to study it, but at the end of the day, it's what's held in someone's own heart, and their attachment to that place is something that is hard to quantify in these big models when we start showing how entire communities might be wiped off the map. We might show them that map, but that doesn't mean they're going to act on it.
0: That's it for today's show. Making Contact is broadcast from Pacifica Radio's KPFK studio in Los Angeles. I'm your host and producer, Angela Johnson. This show was also produced by Vanessa Kolb and Dan Pavlish. Ace Estwick is our executive producer and audio editor. Please take a moment now to rate, follow, and subscribe to us wherever you listen to the show, and share the show with your friends. 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

You are listening to SideQuest here on Radio Boise. My name is Maya. I will be your host for the next 2 hours. And we just listened to Unicorn by Rio Costa. I have been loving this album. It's just great background music, or if you want to get up and dance. There's a couple of songs in that album that can make you do that. But yeah, happy Thursday. Happy October 1st. Today is a big day. At least for me, this is the first show of SideQuest. This time slot used to be Tennis Court Disco by the wonderful Wendy Fox. She has just retired her show as of last week. I have so much inspiration from her show, her music, so hopefully you can get some great recommendations for my show as well. But we will miss Wendy's show, and welcome SideQuest. I have some great tunes for you today. I'm here 5 to 7 p.m., and let's get back to some more music.

0: You're listening to Side Quest here on Radio Boise. My name is Maya. We just heard Raining Down by Dora Dorian. That's been a pretty good pick for me lately the last couple weeks. Before that was Small Change by Don West. And then before that was a song by Fishmans. And I don't actually know how to pronounce the title of this song because it is in Japanese, but translated it is Retreating Figure. It's track 3 on that album. I have a couple of messages for you, and then we'll get back into the music.
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0: You are listening to SideQuest here on Radio Boise. My name is Maya. I will be with you until 7 p.m. today. We just heard Just Be Yourself by Nightlife Unlimited. Before that was Priestess, and that was a Shura remix. And that's by Puma Rosa. Before that was Browsers and Sisters. That's a Dumbrace remix by Cosmo Brown. Before that was Sola Costa by Close Counters. And then starting off the set, we had Sochi Hun Omir Janam, which also translates to Thinking of You, and that's by X Generation. I have a couple of messages, and then we will get back into some music.
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7: When I'm away, I can't feel your love. And I need it. When I'm away, I can't feel your love. And I need it. When I'm away, I can't feel your love. And I need it. When I'm away, I can't feel your love. And I need it. But my heart.

You are listening to SideQuest here on Radio Boise. My name is Maya. Happy Thursday. It's about 6 o'clock. We just heard Memory on the Run by Toki Monsta. Before that was Folly Tribe by Puffy. And then to start off that most recent set, we had My Heart featuring Michael Marshall, and that was by Yes You. For those of you that are just tuning in, today's a special day for me, at least. It is the first show of SideQuest. The one, the only, Wendy Fox has retired her tennis court disco show as of last week, and I will be here with SideQuest every Thursday from 5 to 7. So, big news for me. We will all miss tennis court disco and Wendy so very much. But hopefully I can keep you feeling good on your drive home or making dinner, whatever you're up to tonight. I'm here to bring some upbeat music.